Alan Jackson, Brooks and Dunn, George Strait, their home in Southern Virginia and the Piedmont Triad. 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

0: Happy Saturday. Our Memorial Day weekend's going to get off to a cooler and wet start today. It's a weather impact day. Periods of rain are likely morning and into the afternoon. Could even have a couple rumbles of thunder or some periods of heavier rain at times. Have the umbrella ready to go. Outdoor plans could be a little tricky to squeeze in. Just be prepared for some wet weather. It's also going to be much cooler today. Temperatures largely in the 50s for a good chunk of the day. The Piedmont may make it into the 60s before it's all said and done, but overall, much cooler. The good news is this Memorial Day weekend's not a washout. We will be a little warmer, maybe with some peaks of sun on Sunday and Monday, and showers and storms those days look a little more isolated. Highs for the Piedmont Triad might reach the 70s and 80s, 60s to near 70 up in the mountains. Not bad. Sunday and Monday will be better outdoor days, but still, keep an eye on the radar. Have the umbrella in the back seat just in case. The sun-settled pattern should continue well into next week. Some good opportunity for beneficial rain to help with the drought. Hope you have a fun, safe Memorial Day weekend. Stay dry out there today. For WXII 12 News, I'm meteorologist Dylan Hudler.
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evening once again, ladies and gentlemen. Welcome back to Performance Racing Network's ongoing coverage of the NASCAR O'Reilly Auto Parts Series Charbroil 300. We are continuing to wait out a weather delay here. Track drying is still ongoing right now, and they are making headway with that progress. Most of the racetrack is getting to the point where it's turning light gray, which is a great sign. There are good days and bad days and going half mad days, and we've got the latter of those going on right now. Because while track drying is taking place and we're making great progress, problem now, there's a little fog that's rolling in over the Charlotte Motor Speedway. We're going to continue to wait this one out. The lights are on, there's still fans in the grandstands, and we're expecting to get cars on the track, hopefully, much sooner rather than later. We'll be back at the bottom of the hour with another update. This is the Performance Racing Network from Charlotte Motor Speedway.

Welcome back to Charlotte Motor Speedway, where track drying continues and is making progress as we are 33 laps into the Charbroil 300 O'Reilly Auto Parts Series race. The track is not quite yet ready for racing conditions, but we hope that it is here shortly. We have not had any moisture falling from the sky or coming in. We do have a heavy fog over the speedway right now, however. The Toyota Tundra track drying team, jet dryers are on the racetrack, Elgin sweepers, blowers, and everything they can do to bring this back to racing conditions. We've completed 33 laps of this O'Reilly Auto Parts Series race, and we hope to go back to racing here soon. We're going to send it back to our local stations and come back 30 minutes from now at 10 o'clock Eastern Time with another update. We are hopeful here at Charlotte Motor Speedway as track drying continues to resume the Charbroil 300 here at Charlotte coming up sometime tonight.

0: Saturday, our Memorial Day weekend's going to get off to a cooler and wet start today. It's a weather impact day. Periods of rain are likely morning and into the afternoon. Could even have a couple rumbles of thunder or some periods of heavier rain at times. Have the umbrella ready to go. Outdoor plans could be a little tricky to squeeze in. Just be prepared for some wet weather. It's also going to be much cooler today. Temperatures largely in the 50s for a good chunk of the day. The Piedmont may make it into the 60s before it's all said and done, but overall, much cooler. The good news is this Memorial Day weekend's not a washout. We will be a little warmer, maybe with some peaks of sun on Sunday and Monday, and showers and storms those days look a little more isolated. Highs for the Piedmont Triad might reach the 70s and 80s, 60s to near 70 up in the mountains. Not bad. Sunday and Monday will be better outdoor days, but still, keep an eye on the radar. Have the umbrella in the back seat just in case. The sun-settled pattern should continue well into next week. Some good opportunity for beneficial rain to help with the drought. Hope you have a fun, safe Memorial Day weekend. Stay dry out there today. For WXII 12 News, I'm meteorologist Dylan Hudler.
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0: what I would just say damp spots that should not have any interference, certainly not in the racing groove. Down on my end of the racetrack, I talked about this earlier tonight, it's very, very rough and very, very bumpy. And that, of course, has not changed, and it'll be a big challenge for these cars. But I think we're ready to go, and it's like Alex and Brad were just talking about. As long as the spotters can see what's going on, then we can safely get out here, make some laps, and entertain these fans.
1: Pit lane is open. As the red flag was lifted, we're back under what is considered a normal caution period. So the field is going around. The pit lane is opened up. Looks like only one or two cars have elected to come in deeper in the field. Jeb Burton gives up his 20th place spot in line to come to the pit lane. But the majority of the field came to pit road on lap number 28. That was at the competition caution, and everybody came in. So not everybody's electing to come in this time by. So why don't we take a swing down the pit lane and hear from our Napa pit reporters to get a thought about what we expect here, as we're only down to 10 laps to go now in stage number one, starting with Brett McMillan.
2: Well, one of the guys that we got was concerned and really anxious to get going again is Jesse Love. Had a poor pit stop as we right before Alex, during that before the red flag came out, and really anxious to get back out there. He was not happy when he got out of the car. He really wants to get out there and get going again and make up some of that lost ground. Let's go back down to Wendy Venturini.
3: Well, my report on this end of pit road is from the spotters, and it sounds like it's okay. It sounds good from the spotters' report. It's good enough to start this race, and we're going to give it a go, and that's all we're asking for. Also, I heard some reports that we don't have we have enough fuel right now not to come down pit road, but at the end of the stage, we will be pitting. Alan Cavana.
4: Yeah, Connor Zilich and the one team eager to get this thing started. His crew chief, Rodney Childers, just trying to estimate how many green flag laps they'll have before the end of the stage. You know they're going to be charging, trying to get those stage points. It's going to be fierce as they race toward the end of stage one. But everyone, yeah, good on fuel. They're checking the visibility. Everyone checking with the spotter, all the turns. Everything sounds good to go down here.
5: Thank you very much to our Napa Auto Parts pit reporters, Brett McMillan, Wendy Venturini, and Alan Cavana. A lot of excitement now, Alex Hayden. We've waited all day. We had 45 minutes worth of Cup Series practice, 33 laps of O'Reilly Racing, and now we're back underway with a lot of wet weather in between.
1: Yeah, we are, but, you know, that's just it. The drivers have been kind of milling around. Some may have taken a cat nap down there awaiting to see it, but as we come down to the line, one to go before we go green flag racing. That means the drivers will choose their lane to restart in. Justin Allgaier wasting no time. He went straight to the bottom of the racetrack before the start-finish line. So Allgaier will go to the bottom. Looks like everybody's just going to alternate inside and out. No big shakeup at the front of the field.
5: Yeah, and they're lined up behind that Toyota Camry pace car, and they have fresh tires. It's strange to think that about, I don't know, 4.5, 5 hours ago, they came down pit road during the competition caution, and they've been sitting under covers with their fresh tires and their Sunoco race fuel, and now they're about to get out there and go green flag racing. Alex, here's the other question. We did have practice, and we did have a little bit of racing with the O'Reilly Auto Parts Series, but we never had a driving rain. And the freshness of the racetrack, has all the rubber been washed off or blown off in this case? What's it look like?
1: Well, that's the key. I don't think the water had any effect on the rubber. What I do think, though, is the air titans that were blowing down. The Toyota Tundra track drying team, it's compressed air, high-pressure air that blows down there to get the moisture off the track, then the jet dryers that go over it. And it's not uncommon to have a little kerosene or jet fuel that leaks out, just a small amount. So there may be some slick spots out there, but overall, rubber should be just fine. I think we're going to be good to go.
5: We're about to head into the Echo Park Automotive Restart Zone. 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The Toyota Camry pace car is about to make that hard left turn onto pit road, and we're about to go back to racing. Justin Allgaier on the inside. He is the control car. Connor Zilich to his outside as we hit the restart zone. Justin Allgaier gets a nice jump on Connor Zilich, but Zilich actually able to pull up to his door as the entire field will race back into turn one.
6: The rain is gone, but the field thunders back into turns one and two. Allgaier now with a good jump over Connor Zilich. He'll take the lead. Zilich is in second. The battle is on for third. It's Corey Day down low. Brandon Jones on his outside.
0: They are stacked up in a big way back there. Third, fourth, fifth, sixth, and seventh. Everybody sorting it out, but it's going to be Allgaier that's going to lead them all four.
1: Further back, Brandon Jones gets hip-checked up the racetrack. He's going to give up the number four spot. In jeopardy now, losing position number five because Brent Cruz has kicked the inside lane door.

0: wide open.
1: That was a sketchy moment. They were three wide for a moment, but now it's Brandon Jones on the outside. Brent Cruz looks to his inside, and they are side by side. They actually bang doors down the back straightaway. Two Junkins teammates.
2: They stay side by side now, entering in turn three. Front four guys are all nose to tail down at the bottom of the racetrack. Everybody else still trying to score it out on four.
3: Those front four is Justin Allgaier, Connor Zilich. Then we have Corey Day, Ross Chastain, and now move Brent Cruz up into the fifth spot.
1: And I want to say the battle for the lead is heating up. Connor Zilich has gotten to the back bumper of Justin Allgaier. Call it two car lengths and closing for Connor Zilich further back. Brent Cruz is making some moves, and so is Sam Mayer.
2: Here comes Zilich now right to the back bumper of Allgaier. They go down to the bottom of the racetrack. Battle for second and third. Here's Zilich looking underneath, trying to make a pass all four.
4: Justin Allgaier gives him the bottom side of the racetrack. Zilich happily obliges. Connor Zilich at the line by half a car leads this lap. They race back to turn one, down to five to go in the stage.
1: It's a sprint to the finish to end this stage. They're still side by side. Allgaier's going to get a great run through the middle of the corner. Clear Justin Allgaier back to the lead. Zilich is going to have to rack it up again.
2: Allgaier with a great exit out of two. Set him up nicely now to lead the field back into three and four. Allgaier bottom of the racetrack. Then it's Zilich finish day.
3: Justin Allgaier has outscored the O'Reilly Auto Parts Series by a lot. Most of those coming in the form of stage points. He wants to win another stage here. Four to go in stage one.
1: Connor Zilich has reeled Justin Allgaier back in. It took him half a lap to make a move again, but he's once again one car length and closing in on the race leader, Justin Allgaier, down the back straightaway.
2: One of the fastest cars now would be Ross Chastain, who's approaching the bumper of Corey Day, looking at that third spot. Up front, though, Allgaier goes upstairs and blocks Zilich.
4: Blocks the air off the nose of Connor Zilich. However, Connor quickly gives a flick to the steering wheel to the bottom. Corey Day's got a full head of steam. Day pulls in. It's a four-car battle now for the top spot.
1: Suddenly, four cars are under a blanket here at Charlotte Motor Speedway. Zilich has the lead. Corey Day is in second. Justin Allgaier trying to figure out what happened. He's going to go now to second and set his sights on the leader again.
2: Corey Day is going to have to go after Allgaier down at the bottom of the racetrack. Can't get anything done there. Here comes Brent Cruz. And it's going to be Zilich up front.
3: Ross Chastain has tried to drive into the mix right here. Connor Zilich leading right now. We've got two to go here in stage number one. Ross Chastain trying to take away second from Allgaier.
1: They're side by side for second. Chastain is down low. Allgaier runs the middle group of the racetrack. Chastain going to try to clear Justin Allgaier here. He can't, but there's still one bumper car length off the race leader.
2: Chastain's got a very fast car. That number nine going to work on that second spot right now. Trying to make the move. Zilich up front as they work all four.
4: They make their way up off of the corner. Back down to the line. We'll begin the final circuit of stage number one. Zilich by four car lengths. Ross Chastain to the inside of Justin Allgaier for the runner-up spot.
1: Chastain had speed under the sun and is fast under the lights. He continues to work on the champion of the series, Justin Allgaier, but Allgaier is going to get a great run off the corner. Clear Allgaier to second.
2: Chastain got a little bit loose off of two. That gave Allgaier the opening. He moves back to the second spot. Front four cars now. Middle of turns three and four. Bottom of the racetrack.
3: Green and white checkered flag will go in the air. This will end stage number one. Connor Zilich will take the 10 points for that number one team. Justin Allgaier will finish second. Third will be Ross Chastain. Corey Day fourth. Then it's Sam Marin fifth. Jesse Love in sixth. Seventh, Brandon Jones. Rajah Carruth eighth. Brent Cruz ninth. And Sheldon Creed, the final car to collect a stage point here in stage number one at Charlotte.
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3: Back to Charlotte Motor Speedway as we work the caution flag for the third time here in tonight's race because of the end of stage number one. Connor Zilich picked up the stage win. Justin Allgaier was second. Now Justin Allgaier has finished in the top five in 25 of 29 stages this year.
4: Alex, anytime we have rain have an interference in a race, it seems like they stay pretty calm till we get to the end of stage two or past the halfway point. It looked like they were racing for the All-Star $1 million.
3: Yeah.
4: When we resumed.
3: These drivers have been sitting around just like everybody, wanting to get right back at it, chomping at the bit. They knew they had a quick run before a caution flag came out. So run hard, figure out what your car is going to do, even though it's been sitting for a while. Get a refresher on your race car, but I think we're going to settle into a nice rhythm here. Once we wrap up, when pit lane opens up, we get back under the green flag.
4: And pit road is open. We'll find out if we have any takers. They do have enough Sunoco fuel to make it to the end of stage number two. And when pit road does open, we'll see how busy our pit reporters will be, sponsored by Napa. Safety starts underneath. Napa has the undercar solutions you need to stop issues, go further with repairs, and grow your shop. Keep undercar under control at Napa. So the entire field is going to decide to come down pit road. They are led by Connor Zilich, and Connor will come straight to you, Alan Cavada.
5: And Zilich started this race off tight, but in that short run, he said he was just a little too free in the rear, so they're going to make an air pressure adjustment on the right rear to tighten that car up just a bit. They like where they're at with the speed, Wendy Venturini.
6: The tires fell off quite a bit for Sam Mayer, but he had raced his way up to the fifth position. He was tight. They are going to free him up with air pressure, four tires and fuel. Brett McMillan.
7: No rear grip for Justin Allgaier. They gave him a chassis adjustment, topped him off on fuel. No tires on this stop. Also, Corey Day came in. He said that he needed a little more grip in the right rear himself. They gave him a four-tire change, topped him off with Sunoco fuel.
4: Battle off of pit road. Austin Hill is the one who comes off first. He actually gains a spot. Connor Zilich comes off second, followed by Corey Day, Jesse Love, and Ross Chastain. How about that, Alex Hayden? Austin Hill, a nice little jump for him.
3: Yeah, it was. Good pit work down there by that Richard Childress Racing team. Some drivers elected to stay on the racetrack, though. Blaine Perkins elected to stay on the track, as did a handful of other drivers. J.J. Yaley stayed out. David Starr and Dawson Cram elected to stay on the racetrack. They're all on the lead lap, so we'll find out if they just wanted to stay out this lap and come in when pit lane was less crowded, or if they're going to try to stay out there and pull a little strategy here.
4: I do want to make one correction. Justin Allgaier, actually the first one off of pit road. Austin Hill came off second. Looking at the graphics, I had one name on top of another instead of that. But for Austin Hill, they moved up nine spots. Obviously, some pit strategy going on right there. So Connor Zilich will now have to restart third. Fourth will be Corey Day. Fifth, Jesse Love. Then Ross Chastain and Brandon Jones when we go back to the green flag. And when we get the field reset as well as they're coming back across the start-finish line momentarily, we'll be able to give you a full field rundown before we go through the Echo Park restart zone for stage number two.
3: Yeah, so three of those four drivers I mentioned that stayed on the racetrack just now came to pit lane. Blaine Perkins is the lone wolf. He stayed out there. Blaine was last on pit road back on lap number 35. Right when we came back out from the red flag and pit lane opened up, he came in and topped off with Sunoco fuel.
4: So Blaine Perkins will restart as the control car, unless they should decide to take him down. But going to be interesting. And look, they didn't really run that many laps on their tires once we went back to green compared to what happened after that competition car.

0: 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Justin Allgaier second. Third, Austin Hill. Connor Zilich will restart fourth. Corey Day fifth. Sixth will be Jesse Love. Seventh, Dawson Cram. Ross Chastain eighth. Brandon Jones ninth. Tenth is Sam Mayer.
1: Then it's Brent Cruz in 11th. William Sawalich is 12th. Sheldon Creed 13th. Taylor Gray is 14th. And Rajah Carruth goes 15th. Patrick Starpoli is 16th. Ryan Sieg 17th. Carson Quapel 18th. Sammy Smith is 19th. And Cole Custer 20th.
0: As the fog gets a little thicker here at Charlotte Motor Speedway, we'll continue our rundown. Harrison Burton, 21st. Josh Balicki is 22nd. 23rd, Jeb Burton. 24th is Parker Retzloff. Dean Thompson is 25th. 26th, Anthony Alfredo. 27th, Jeremy Clements. J.J. Yaley, 28th. Leland Honeyman is 29th. And 30th, Brendan Poole.
1: We get the one to go this time by. Austin Green is 31st. Kyle C. goes 32nd. LeVar Scott is 33rd. Andrew Patterson is 34th with Ryan Ellis 35th. Joey Gase being scored 36th. Nathan Bird is 37th and David Starr 38th. All 38 are on the lead lap.
0: And I mentioned, Alex, the fog is getting thicker here. That makes our visibility a little challenging. That makes the visibility for Andrew Kurland and Pat Patterson a little challenging. But we're going to follow the action here, and this should be a wild ride here in stage number two with Blaine Perkins being the control car on the restart.
1: That'll be 39 laps to go in stage number two once they come back around to the Echo Park Automotive Restart Zone to take the green flag. So stage number two, we'll find out if these drivers behave here in stage number two after this round of pit stops.
0: Going to be very exciting to see what happens here. Pat Patterson, I know the lights are out on the Toyota Camry pace car, but from our vantage point, that's about all I know.
2: Well, and honestly, Brad, to be perfectly honest, I have never in my 40-plus years of doing this ever seen it this as far as the fog goes. But they're lined up. The pace car's got the lights off. We're going to restart. Blaine Perkins is up front. And we're going to turn them loose and see what happens. Justin Allgaier is right up here as well. Austin Hill is there with Zilich to his outside. Pace car hits the pit road. We are about to get into the restart zone.
1: The Echo Park Automotive restart zone. Every car, happy owner. Echo Park Automotive. Here they come into that restart zone, and they're back on the loud pedal. Green flag is in the air. Blaine Perkins on the inside lane has a challenge to the outside in the form of Justin Allgaier. They're going to now race their way back to turn one.
3: Perkins actually got a great jump. It will now be Allgaier who's able to surge ahead as Perkins down low holds up Connor Zilich. They're going to go three wide behind him, but Justin Allgaier clears the lead.
2: Wow, everybody trying to sort it out right now. Allgaier down to the bottom. We got cars that just hit the wall hard here in three and four. I know that Brandon Jones is in this one and a couple of other cars. Looks like Brent Cruz has also got a piece of this. Kyle Sieg was in it. As I look down at these two cars, it is the 19 and the 20 for sure, and they are stopped dead here in the middle of turns three and four.
1: Harrison Burton, the other driver involved in the incident in the dead-on tools entry, he's got significant damages, wrinkled up the nose of that black and white Toyota, and the safety trucks are on the scene. The window net has been dropped on the Brandon Jones car. Tough, tough break there as they were racing down the backstretch. Everybody shuffling for the same piece of real estate, and a couple of Joe Gibbs Racing Toyotas have been wrinkled up in turn three.
0: Under caution for the fourth time now here in the Charbroil 300 at Charlotte Motor Speedway. Justin Allgaier leads Austin Hill, Corey Day, Ross Chastain, and Blaine Perkins, your top five.
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0: 3.
1: Under caution for the fourth time for an incident involving Brandon Jones, Harrison Burton, and Brent Cruz. When we come back, we'll give you an update on that one from Charlotte. 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
1: Alex Hayden, I'm just going to simply call this a racing incident. The weather conditions in which we're racing make things a little bit difficult, especially on a very tight restart like what we saw.
5: Yeah, you're right, and that lends the opportunity for excuses to be made down there. But Sheldon Creed was in the middle of the racetrack, and Brandon Jones was on the bottom, tried to come back to driver's right, simply wasn't clear, and that's what clipped him and started the big accident down there. Let's check in with our Napa pit reporter, Alan Cavana.
6: Well, you said it there, Alex. Sheldon Creed on the radio, he acknowledged his role in this wreck, something of a racing incident. Everybody checking up with, you know, different tire strategies and everything in front of him, but Sheldon Creed certainly took responsibility for his role in this wreck and just clipping the 20 car of Brandon Jones and ending up with two other cars wrecked.
1: Thank you very much, Alan. We appreciate that. Brandon Jones, he has damage. He's being towed to the garage. Harrison Burton and Brent Cruz. We do have a new DVP policy, a damaged vehicle policy, in the O'Reilly Auto Parts Series and in the Craftsman Truck Series. It's now in line with what the Cup Series has. Last week, if you would have been towed to the garage, you were done with your day. Now you can be towed back and have the opportunity to repair your car. I don't feel like these cars are going to be repaired, Alex Hayden. They've got some pretty severe damage to them right now. But at least now a different opportunity exists than what had before.
5: Yeah, so if a race car cannot continue due to flat tires, racetrack obstructions, or mechanical issues, NASCAR provide limited assistance, tow truck push, tow strap, whatever the case, to take them back to the pit lane. Now, if the vehicle is towed from the track, like these three cars were, or taken to pit lane, then they will be taken to the garage for repairs on the tow truck. Repair time on the pit lane is now 7 minutes with this DVP policy, 8 minutes at Echo Park Speedway, by the way. And if the vehicle exceeds the 7 minute time limit while the process of exiting pit road, then the race car must serve a flag status penalty before reaching the minimum speed. If the vehicle can't do that, then they're going to have to go back to the garage area and work on it a little bit more. So, yeah, it's just a matter of trying to get this right back in line to make it uniform across the top three national series.
1: We will come back. We'll get a restart. Currently 35 to go in stage number 2 here at Charlotte.
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0: We will not get the one to go this time, but it'll be a couple of more circuits around the mile and a half. Charlotte Motor Speedway, as we work the caution flag for the fourth time, Justin Allgaier is the race leader from Charlotte Motor Speedway. 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
4: Napa Pit Reporters, Brett McMillan, Wendy Venturini, and Alan Cabana. We are coming to the choose, Alex Hayden. Let's give a top 20 snapshot of who's running where right now.
0: Justin Allgaier, the race leader. Austin Hill is second after a little bit of a strategy call on pit lane, doing just right side Goodyear tires. Then it's Corey Day, who is third. Ross Chastain is fourth, and Blaine Perkins, who stayed on the racetrack on lap 48 when the rest of the field came to pit lane. Blaine Perkins will restart fifth. Jesse Love is sixth. Sam Mayer, seventh. Connor Zilich is eighth. William Sawalich, ninth. And Taylor Gray rounds out the top ten.
4: Parson Quapel runs in 11th. 12th is Ryan Sieg. 13th, Sheldon Creed. Rajah Karuth is 14th. 15th, Sammy Smith. Cole Custer is 16th. 17th is Parker Retzloff. Patrick Staropoli runs 18th. Josh Balicki is 19th. And rounding out the top 20 is Anthony Alfredo. And looking forward to seeing how this goes till the end of stage number two.
0: Yeah, and the laps are getting fewer. There'll be 32, as you pointed out, in stage number two remaining. That will give us 142 remaining in the tonight's Charbroil 300. The ceiling continues to sink here. It's a bit foggy. You heard Pat Patterson, our reporter over in turns three and four, say in his 40-plus years hasn't seen it like this. So we'll continue to race on as long as we possibly can.
4: And the Toyota Camry pace car has the lights out right now. As we mentioned, we're going to restart. 32 laps to go here in stage number two. Stage number one, won by Connor Zilich. Justin Allgaier, Austin Hill will be the two front row cars, with Justin Allgaier through the Echo Park Automotive restart zone as the control car. Allgaier takes the inside. Austin Hill takes the outside. Behind him, Corey Day is on the inside of Ross Chastain, and they are going to race door-to-door into turn number one.
5: They're still wheel-to-wheel into turn number one. Justin Allgaier down low. Austin Hill is going to fight him hard. Ross Chastain riding the top end of the racetrack, trying to make some moves. They are side-by-side for the lead. Hill on the outside. Allgaier down low.
6: Austin Hill trying to make a move to the outside. Allgaier down at the bottom of the racetrack. Everybody scrambling around from third on back.
0: They work their way up off of turn number four. Ross Chastain has a full head of momentum in the number two spot. He's going to try to challenge Austin Hill for the race lead by the time they climb the banking in turn one.
5: He carried a ton of speed down the backstretch, and he's going to use that to his advantage. Ross Chastain in the middle of the groove of the racetrack gets right on the back bumper of Austin Hill. He's going to look to the inside. They're side by side for the lead.
6: Watermelon Man trying to make a move now, and he's going to do it. Bottom of the racetrack. Move the number nine to the number one spot. Here comes Austin Hill right behind him.
4: Ross Chastain driving the number nine for Junior Motorsports. He's never won in this car, would love to tonight, followed by Austin Hill. Jesse Love has now moved up into the third spot with Justin Allgaier behind.
5: It's a good battle. They're three wide going into the turn behind the leaders. Connor Zell, there's trouble. One car to the wall hard. It looks to be Sam Mayer. Sparks fly. He was in the middle of a three wide battle. You could see the car just snap loose out of him. A shower of sparks for Sam Mayer.
4: And that'll bring out the caution for the fifth time now in the Charbroil 400, or the Charbroil 300, rather, with 30 laps to go here in stage number two.

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7: Today, Sam Mayer with a crash over in turns one and two. So we check in with our Napa Auto Parts pit reporter, Wendy Venturini.
8: Sam Mayer just said he did not have enough room. He got out of his car right here at his pit stall. Of course, he has to get with the medic and go to the infield care center. We can't interview him right here in the pit stall, but I heard him tell the team, I just didn't have enough room. The right side is killed. And so they are just taking the car straight back to the ground. Just going to get towed back. Sam Mayer is done for the evening.
3: Thank you, Wendy Venturini.
7: Tough break for Sam Mayer. He was in the middle three wide there. Corey Day to his outside. The back of the car just simply kicked sideways on him in the middle of that three wide. Clearly the air was disturbed, and he lost some of that air off the back of the trunk of the car where the spoiler is to ease that downforce. But tough break for Sam Mayer. He hit the outside wall a ton, and a heavy suspension damage to the right front corner of that race car. Not sure they're going to be able to get this one repaired.
3: Alex, I think we saw just some pure hard racing right there. That was a huge three-wide fight going into turn number one. We had Connor Zilich on the bottom of that. After Sam Mayer's car got wiggly, Zilich had plenty of room to his left and right. His car was getting wiggly, too. It was just, they were just simply going too fast for the corner.
7: Yeah, and a bunch of young race car drivers that are hungry to have success going into turn number one at Charlotte Motor Speedway. It's kind of like a game of chicken. Nobody wanted to lift. You don't want to be that guy that gets out of the gas and lets the competition go blasting on by. And everybody forced the issue three wide. From our vantage point, plenty of racing room down there, comparatively speaking to other maneuvers we've seen. Overall, just a tough break for Sam Mayer, and he's the one that paid the price.
3: I will tip my cap to them just keeping it in the gas in the 24 degrees of banking there in turns one and two. That was actually pretty incredible to see.
7: He had the car sideways, did Sam Mayer, for 150 feet or so. The back end kicked, I don't know what, 25 degrees to the port side, but he did an excellent job of trying to dirt track it. Just simply couldn't hang on to the race car, and it went on around.
3: Yeah, pit road is open. No takers as we have 26 to go in stage number two. Let's check in with Napa Auto Parts pit reporter Brett McMillan.
9: Well, I know you guys have been talking about that. There is some fog tonight, man. It was an interesting interchange I heard with LeVar Scott and his spotter David Pepper just a few minutes ago. David Pepper told LeVar,

0: Hey, next time you talk to our sponsor for tonight, and that is the Urban Affairs Coalition Council, he said, thank him for the paint scheme tonight. It is a real clean paint scheme. It's orange with some white down the side and a big black number. He said, thank him for this paint scheme because the number is really easy to see. And LeVar came back and said, all that's missing is a day glow on top.
1: I love that. LeVar Scott is just an awesome dude. It's strange. I keep running into him in odd places, mostly elevators, whether we're at the South Point Hotel in Las Vegas, the Speedway Club at Texas Motor Speedway. It's been about five or so encounters this year, and he is just one of the nicest people out there.
2: Comes from a racing family. His mom, his grandparents, they all race. Drag racing is essentially what they all used to do. He decided he wanted to go round track racing and get into NASCAR. Super young man, great family, and it's wonderful to have LeVar Scott in the world of NASCAR racing. It does beg the question where we're at right now. The fog is here. It doesn't look like it's letting go anytime soon. You get the sense, are the intensity meters beginning to pick up with these drivers with the potential that this one could get called early?
1: NASCAR would be very justified if they did that. And I think everyone here in the bowl realizes that. We'll have to see what happens. They're going to be coming to the one to go, so we're going to restart with 24 laps to go. And as we're looking at the fog, our broadcast booth is on the roof of the main grandstands and suites here at Charlotte Motor Speedway. Alex, the best way I know how to describe it is we can actually see, like, the individual water droplets or whatever of the fog. It looks like we're in a sandstorm with the lighting here. That's the way it looks from our vantage
2: point. Yeah, it looks like smoke rolling from our left to the right from turn four to turn number one. At times, it gets very dense where it's very difficult to see the back straightaway. Other times, well, you can see it, maybe not perfectly, not a ton of clarity, but we are managing, and that's why we have eagle eyes all the way around the racetrack.
1: Yeah, for sure. Thankfully, Andrew Curlin and Pat Patterson are covering things in the turns, and as the fog kind of rolls in and out, it's here the whole time. As Alex alluded to, it will just get more dense from time to time. But we're going to restart with 24 laps to go. We see how hungry drivers are right now. They know they're not just racing for stage points and stage number two. Depending on how the weather goes here, they might be racing not just for stage points, but for race points as well.
2: Ross Chastain is the race leader. He's the control car. By the time they get back around to the Echo Park Automotive restart zone, he'll be the first who can get back on the throttle to get the green flag back in the air. When they do so, there will be 24 laps to go in stage number two, 1:34 to go in tonight's Charbroil 300.
1: Got a bunch of Chevrolets up front. Chastain, the control car, will restart on the inside. Austin Hill will join him on the outside. Justin Allgaier on the inside of row number two. And then we see the Toyota Camry pace car is about to make that hard left turn. They'll head to the Echo Park Automotive restart zone. And Ross Chastain from the bottom side of the racetrack. He'll try and get a jump on Austin Hill. Green flag is back out. Almost a little spin of the tires. Austin Hill has teammate Jesse Love behind him on the top side, but Chastain trying to get away on the bottom.
3: Chastain had a great restart, but Austin Hill is really going to drive it hard into the corner. They are side by side with neither driver giving an inch. Austin Hill on the top side will go to the lead, and here comes Jesse Long on the bottom. They're going to be three wide for the lead.
4: There they come into turn number three. It's sorted out, still three wide. Bottom of the racetrack now, working it out. Austin Hill will go up to the front.
2: Jesse Love will now take his turn at the top. He'll kick Austin Hill to the outside lane. So Jesse Love will grab the top spot. He'll pull the field back to turn one with Chastain on the back bumper.
3: It was an unbelievable move. Jesse Love went three wide on the race leaders, and right now he leads over Ross Chastain by about half a car length. Behind that, it's Corey Day and Austin Hill.
4: Battle up front, half a car length separate first and second into turn three. Love at the bottom of the racetrack, working on the top side is Ross Chastain.
1: Ross Chastain carrying momentum. He went high in turn number four. Now he crosses over Jesse Love. He'll drive to his inside. They'll race door-to-door as they head back into one.
3: Chastain was waiting for his move, and he got it. He is clear to the race lead. Slides right up in front of Jesse Love. Love is going to peek down to the inside, but right now Ross Chastain has a one-car length lead.
4: They'll battle down the backstretch underneath the big TV here at Charlotte Motor Speedway. Jesse Love takes a look at the bottom of the racetrack. He'd like to get lined up here and make the pass on Chastain
2: squeezes him just a bit up from the top lane, but that does not deter Jesse Love. Gets the nose of his red, white, and blue Chevrolet to the inside of the black and

0: over Chevy of Chastain.
1: Neither driver can hold the lead. Right now it's Jesse Love's turn, and he slides in front of Chastain. Made the same move Chastain made a lap ago. Chastain's going to cross him over. He's on the inside of Love for the lead again.
2: Side by side to battle for the lead into turn number three. Bottom of the racetrack, Chastain's got the position on Love, and they stay door to door off turn four.
3: Coming to 20 to go here in stage number two. It looks like they're racing for the win. Ross Chastain, Jesse Love has the advantage on the high side, and don't look now, we've got Corey Day coming into the mix.
1: It's going to be a 3-4 car battle for the lead, but right now the leader is Ross Chastain, and here comes Love. He'll cross him over. They're swapping spots as Love is on the inside banging doors with Chastain.
2: Into turn three once again, Love with now the position at the bottom of the racetrack. He's out in front of Chastain. Corey Day closing quickly in third.
0: Resin on the racetrack in the corners here in the Memorial Day weekend at Charlotte Motor Speedway. And Andrew, that's allowing these drivers to use every raceable line.
1: This is just excellent racing at the front of the field. Jesse Love is the leader. Ross Chastain now peeks to his inside. He's going to be side by side with Jesse Love. And here comes Corey Day. He's going to try to get a piece of the battle as well.
2: Almost got three wide for the moment. Day to the top side of the sandwich now. He backs off in that third spot. Once again, bottom of the racetrack is Chastain.
3: Three car battle for the lead. Ross Chastain out front. Jesse Love behind him by a car length. Corey Day coming into the mix. Austin Hill about four car lengths behind Day.
1: Alex, I think you're right. The intensity meter has picked up here. Oh, and Chastain hits the wall. Everyone else sort of follows suit. Amazingly, he does not lose the lead as other cars have backed into the wall. Maybe there's some moisture on the racetrack, but they stay green.
2: We race on into turn number three. Bottom of the racetrack, Chastain in control, although being heavily pursued. Once again, the caution lights now come on.
3: And possible fluid on the racetrack is what we're hearing. This will bring out the caution for the seventh time. And when the leaders went up into turn one,
2: Got a couple of cars. The double zero there, Cole Custer. Excuse me. Cole Custer's got damage on his hands. We got another car going to the pit road also with damage. The 32 also got a piece of that action.
3: Thank you, Pat. When the cars went up into turn one, Ross Chastain went there. It looked like everyone followed him, like blindly, but you had to think there was a little more to it than that.
0: Yeah, and no doubt, with that many cars washing up the track and getting into the safer barrier, Sheldon Creed really scuffed up the right side of his car. Taylor Gray had the safer barrier reach out and slap him around just a bit as well. And those drivers have begun to take their cars down to the pit lane. As we work the caution flag now for the sixth time, with 17 to go here in stage number two.
3: Andrew Curlin, what's happening on your side of the racetrack? That was all in front of you.
1: Yeah, just assessing some of the damage. Ross Chastain, the yellow Goodyears have rubbed off of the right side tires of his car. Justin Allgaier also had a wall scrape. I don't want to necessarily speculate, but a lap prior to everyone hitting the wall, the 35 of Dawson Cram was really slow on the bottom of the racetrack and was just inching his way down the back straightaway. Perhaps that could be where our mystery fluid was from.
0: Could very well be, and unfortunately, it's tough to see if there was anything coming out. Again, there's fog around. Not just race control having their visibility, but they do, like any race, whether it's in the middle of the day or at night, have spotters. NASCAR does all the way around the racetrack, right on the fence line, that keep a keen eye out to try to get an idea if there's fluid on the track or a piece of debris or something of that nature. But it's just tough out there right now, Brad. The conditions are not conducive to really being able to see everything possible.
3: Yeah, watching the replays, I think Andrew Curlin nailed it. We saw Dawson Cram's car all by itself in the middle groove of the racetrack with some smoke coming behind it. The next time the leaders come through and they all go sliding up toward the wall.
0: Let's check in with Brett McMillan.
4: Yeah, Dawson Cram's car came down into the pits, and he just got pushed to the garage. And as he's getting pushed to the garage, you can see oil left behind all the way. Matter of fact, Justin Allgaier's crew, Corey Day's crew, they're all out here spraying formula onto the cement and then wiping up where he just was. And I can see there's an empty pit stall where I'm standing right now, and I can see oil left in that pit stall where Dawson Cram's car just got pushed through. So that kind of goes back to what Andrew was talking about possibly having oil left on the track where Dawson Cram was.
3: Thank you very much, Brett McMillan. Under caution for the seventh time, pit road is closed right now. Ross Chastain leads Jesse Love, Austin Hill, William Sawalich, and Corey Day, your top five.
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2: Pit lane is closed, but Brett McMillan, some drivers came in regardless.
3: Yeah, Justin Allgaier just came in, Alex. They've already changed the tires on the car. Now they're going back around to the right side to take a look. They've got some tape out. They're also pulling away at the fenders, so doing some body work on him. They got the hammers out. They're working in the wheel wells as well, especially in the right rear, trying to fix up that car as he was damaged when he hit the wall during that wreck.
4: Yeah, and look, you have to come down at some point, Alex, because they're going to have to do crash repair. You might as well do it when you have more time. You're likely going to restart at the tail of the field as well. We'll see if they open pit road, and if they do, we'll bring you those pit stops. Remember, the top drivers, Ross Chastain, Austin Hill, Jesse Love, William Sawalich, they drifted up into the wall when they drove through that fluid. It looked like Chastain took a pretty good hit, but he's rolling around right now as the race leader.
2: Yeah, and Jeremy Clements was another one that ran up and hit the outside safer barrier. He's also on the pit lane, and they're repairing the right side of his race car as well, and it looks like pit lane is going to remain closed.
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4: My name is Brad Gilley. It's the Charbroil 300 O'Reilly Auto Parts Series race. We have 14 laps to go currently in stage number two, and this is the big question. Some damaged cars at the front. They got up into the wall, Alex, but do you give up some track position for repairs? Do you race to the end of the stage? Because, well, we're not sure what we're racing toward when we get to that green and white checkered flag.
2: Because of that, there's no way I'm bringing my driver off the racetrack if I'm a crew chief unless I absolutely have to. And we also know that they're now beginning to put Speedy Dry down over in turn number one. This may be a 20-bagger or so, as much fluid was put down through turns one and two. So this may take some time to clean up out there, Brad, as they come down of the line. There will be 13 to go here in the stage. Yeah, pit lane's open. Not a chance if I'm in the top 10 or 12 cars. I'm coming off the pit lane or coming off the racetrack to pit road.
4: Ross Chastain, Jesse Love, Austin Hill all stay out. We've got William Sawalich, Corey Day, they stay out. First car I see coming in is Jeb Burton, bringing his car to the attention of J.C. Umscheid, the crew chief of that Jordan Anderson Racing team, as well as a couple other cars back there running about outside of the top 20.
2: So Blaine Perkins is going to come in. Justin Allgaier is also back on the pit lane. Brett McMillan talked a moment ago about the repairs, and Brett, he's right back at you.
3: Yeah, he is. We'll wait and see if Ross Chastain came in, and he did not, Alex. He stayed out, so they don't feel like the damage is that bad, but Justin Allgaier has come back in as they continue to do the repairs, mostly on the right side of that car. They spent a lot of time on the right rear, but now focusing a little bit more on the right front wheel well, doing a lot of pulling and tugging, trying to get the sheet metal.

0: away from the tire to make sure there is no rubbing on that car. Continue to do as much work as possible to get that car back out there and to try to keep them on the lead lap.
1: Thank you very much, Brett McMillan. Right now, Alex, we have 29 cars on the lead lap. And for Jeb Burton and some of the others that came down, kind of a good play, actually. You got a lot of cars back there. You're not going to lose a lot of ground, but you have the opportunity to gain it.
2: Yeah, you really do. I mean, fresh tires mean something here at Charlotte Motor Speedway. To the tone of a second, maybe a second and a half a lap, the longer we go. So they're going to have much fresher Goodyear Racing Eagles than the cars in front of them. You're also going to play the gamble that this race is going to run in its entirety. 122 laps to go in this race once they come back down to the line. Others may be rolling the dice to stay out there just in case they do elect to call this, because the fog is still very much in play as we hit a thicker pocket of fog from our broadcast booth right now as it rolls over the racetrack.
1: Yeah, this is a reality. This is actually making this racing pretty exciting out there, because what this has done is it's drawn up the intensity. And not that you need a lot to draw up the intensity here at Charlotte Motor Speedway. We get plenty of that and plenty of great racing. But the fact of the matter is that in 12 laps, are we racing to the green and white checkered flag? Or is it possible we could be racing to more?
2: Just don't know, and it all depends on how this fog plays a role in all of it, because it's ever present. It has not cleared whatsoever. The fog hasn't, but again, it just gets a little dense at times. A pocket or two of heavy dense fog will roll by. Outside of that, it's just legit fog, and you can see the back straight away from our vantage point here, but not clear.
1: Yeah, it actually makes the big screen TV look even more amazing,
2: yeah, it does.
1: By the way. Andrew Curlin, what's happening with some cleanup in front of you?
3: I can see the Speedy Dry, and Alex, I think you're exactly right about how much Speedy Dry they are using. If I had to give an estimation, it's about the middle upper groove of the racetrack. There's a very clear line of Speedy Dry that they have laid down for about 50 to 60% of the turn. So a lot of Speedy Dry being laid down here. If visibility with the fog was an issue, they're going to try to spray this Speedy Dry and spread it around. But that first lap with Speedy Dry up in the air and fog, that could be for extra chaos.
2: Yeah, and extra credit if you can get through there cleanly on the restart as the field comes back down to the line. Still see a ton of safety trucks over in the banking of turn number one. Got the Elgin sweepers out there just trying to get the excess Speedy Dry taken care of and get that housekeeping buttoned up down there. Laps continue to click away, 11 to go now in stage number two.
1: What a day here at Charlotte. Earlier today, we saw 45 minutes worth of practice for the Coca-Cola 600. Ricky Stenhouse Jr. led the field with the fastest overall top speed in that. We did not get qualifying in for the O'Reilly Auto Parts Series race, but we did start the race right about 5 o'clock Eastern time. After 33 laps, we had to throw the red flag after weather came in and a massive amount of track drying efforts underway here. I've got to give them a lot of credit. They have truly dried this track about 7 or 8 times already this weekend.
2: Absolutely. Tip your cap to NASCAR, to Charlotte Motor Speedway, the entire safety team out there. Bottom line is we want to put a race on for all the race fans who are here, and they're here in a big way as we approach the 11 o'clock hour here on the East Coast. Fans haven't gone anywhere. They did have, during that long red flag, much to their pleasure, 38 special concert right behind us on the midway, so fans took the opportunity to walk out, get their hands stamped, go watch 38 special rock the house, come back in and get set to watch the remainder here of the Charbroil 300.
1: Yeah, we got to enjoy a little 38 special from the roof, which was a lot of fun. Right now, we'll pause 10 seconds for station identification. This is PRN, the Performance Racing Network.
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1: Welcome back to Charlotte Motor Speedway alongside Alex Hayden. My name is Brad Gilley, Andrew Curlin, Pat Patterson covering the play-by-play from the turns. We have Wendy Venturini, Alan Cavana, and Brett McMillan, our Napa Auto Parts pit reporters. Right now, the field will come to 10 laps to go in stage number two. Ross Chastain, He got up into the wall before this caution. He's leading this race. Jesse Love, Austin Hill, William Sawalich, Corey Day, your top five. Most of them followed Ross Chastain into the wall after they slipped on some fluid on the racetrack, but they don't feel the damage is bad enough to bring them in, and, well, they're going to gut it out to the green and white checkered flag.
2: Yeah, and I applaud Ross Chastain. He understands the scenario. Hey, the steering wheel is

0: still in the same spot, which means the toe clearly is knocked out, not knocked out of the front wheels out there. So the car must feel pretty good to him to stay on the racetrack. Never mind the fact that he's the race leader with 10 to go in the stage and a long cleanup going on, and who knows what we're going to do with this fog that continues to roll in. So Ross Chastain's going to roll the dice. If he feels like the car still is going to be capable to run towards the front of the field, he's going to stay on the racetrack.
1: Yeah, this is going to be pretty exciting to see what happens when the green flag comes back out. And as we look out there on the racetrack, we've got a Junior Motorsports Chevrolet with Ross Chastain. He has never won in one of these cars and wants to badly. Jesse Love, Austin Hill with Richard Childress Racing, William Sawalich in a Joe Gibbs Toyota, and Corey Day with Hendrick Motorsports, your top five. Let's go back down to Napa Pit reporter Brett McMillan.
2: Well, Brad, Alex was just summing up pretty well the conversation that Ross Chastain's been having with his crew chief, Philip Bell, about possibly coming in. He asked just a couple of laps ago, he said, do you think they'd stop this thing before we came in and pitted? And Phillip says, I don't think so. I don't know. That's a risk we got to take. He says, I think we got what we have and we're going to have to deal with it at this point in time. So they've decided to stay out. They've decided to see what they've got until the end of this stage and see if they can steal a win in this race.
0: Carolina Carports is the sponsor of the Ross Chastain car, based in Mount Airy, North Carolina, and they have got them about 100 folks here that have been at the racetrack the entire day. They've been in a suite. They've gone out, watched some of the concert, wandered around. They're not leaving anywhere. If they got a chance to win a race, they're going to be here, and right now they're in a pretty good spot.
1: Yeah, they have a very hungry driver behind the wheel of that race car as well, so this is going to be pretty exciting. It looks like they're wrapping up cleanup. In fact, Andrew Curlin, you have a much better view of that.
3: Yeah, it appears to be that the cleanup trucks have started to pick up the pace a little bit to head to their slot where they park for the time being as the field rolls by them. But Speedy Dry looks pretty clear in turns one and two. There was a pretty straight and visible line of Speedy Dry that I could see, and they have done a good job of spreading that around. Hopefully that improves the visibility the first couple of laps these drivers race through turns one and two.
0: Yeah, a couple of the Speedy Dry Toyota trucks are now beginning to go back over to turn one. Looks like they're going to give it one more pass through there just to make sure everything is buttoned up in turn number one. Last thing you want to do is put the green flag in the air, go sailing off into turn one, and have the same thing happen if the track isn't completely clean of that fluid down there and have more cars go up and slide up into the outside wall.
1: Let's give you a full field rundown as we're coming now to eight laps to go in stage number two. Ross Chastain leads the Charbroil 300. Jesse Love runs in second. Teammate Austin Hill in third. William Sawalich is fourth. Corey Day is fifth. Connor Zilich runs sixth. Ryan Sieg seventh. Eighth is Cole Custer. Ninth, Carson Quapel. And Rajah Karuna Ruth rounds out the top 10.
0: With Sammy Smith being scored 11th, Parker Retzloff is 12th, and Anthony Alfredo 13th. Dean Thompson is 14th, Leland Honeyman is 15th, Austin Green 16th, LeVar Scott is 17th, Patrick Staropoli 18th, 19th is Kyle Sieg, and David Starr is 20th.
1: Ryan Ellis is 21st on fresher tires. Jeb Burton runs 22nd. Joey Gase, 23rd. 24th is Blaine Perkins. 25th, Josh Balicki. Nathan Bird is 26th. 27th is Justin Allgaier. He had damage on his car. 28th, Brennan Poole. Andrew Patterson is 29th. He is the last car on the lead lap. Minus one is Jeremy Clements in 30th.
0: 31st is Taylor Gray. He's behind the wall. Sheldon Creed with some damage. He, too, is behind the wall in 32nd. 33rd, Dawson Cram behind the wall. J.J. Yaley off the track in 34th. Sam Mayer being scored out of the race. He'll finish 35th. Brandon Jones has just come back out of the O'Reilly Auto Parts Series garage after repairs. Brandon Jones will rejoin the race in 36th, 29 laps off the pace. Brent Cruz out of the race. He'll finish 37th. Harrison Burton also out of the race. He'll finish 38th.
1: And for Brandon Jones, we talked about this earlier, Alex, for the NASCAR Craftsman Truck and the O'Reilly Auto Parts Series. If this was last week when that car was towed to the garage, they would have been out of the race. Now, the new damage vehicle policy with the O'Reilly Auto Parts Series and the Craftsman Truck Series is in line with what we've been doing in the NASCAR Cup Series. They have the opportunity to fix the car, and they have one chance to get up to minimum speed.
0: He's got three laps. Once the green flag comes out, you get three consecutive laps to meet minimum speed, which is given to all these teams before we come to any given racetrack. And once they do that, if they click off and meet minimum speed, then the damaged vehicle policy basically is removed. He can actually come back and go back to the garage and spend as much time as he wants getting the car further massaged from the crash down there. But as it sits right now, they've got Humpty Dumpty

0: Consecutive year, the Coca-Cola 600 is a sellout here. The grandstand sold out here, and these fans are going to be treated to a pre-race concert by Brad Paisley and 600 miles of racing, 600 miles of remembrance on Memorial Day weekend.
1: Drivers get the one to go, and the choose is on. And Ross Chastain, the race leader, chooses the outside lane. And if you look back, or think back, rather, listening to Andrew Curlin and Pat Patterson in the turns, that's where he's been able to make his hay here tonight. Take a high line, get the momentum really wound up for these long straightaways to be able to make some passes. So he's going to bank on the fact that he can get things wound up again on this restart topside.
0: Yeah, and as a control car, he has the opportunity to get to jump on Jesse Love, who is going to restart on the inside. But I'll tell you what, Jesse Love, you can see how hungry he is to get to victory lane here in this race tonight. He and Chastain were literally trading the lead lap after lap before that caution came out.
1: And quite honestly, this is the first race since the passing of the great Kyle Busch a couple of days ago. So whoever wins this race tonight is going to be the first one to really honor and pay tribute to Kyle Busch. And you know somebody will, because so many of these young drivers have been absolutely mentored by Kyle Busch and wanted to emulate Kyle Busch from there early on in their career.
0: And Kyle drove for Richard Childress Racing. That's who Jesse Love and Austin Hill drive for. Jesse Love restarts on the inside of row number one. Austin Hill restarts on the outside of row number one. And the caution lights come out once again on the Toyota Camry pace car. So we're going to take at least one or two more laps around this track. Alex Hayden, as NASCAR checks the racing surface, checks the track and the sight lines to make sure everything is safe to go racing.
1: Yeah, we talked, and we have since we've come back on the air, about how much fog is out there, Brad. It's as heavy as it's been all night long right now, to the point where it is clear a mist is coming through the air as much as it is just a heavy cloud. It's actually a heavy mist right now here at the Charlotte Motor Speedway with five laps to go here in the stage.
0: Yeah, so a little bit of a cleanup after our seventh caution here. Ross Chastain currently leading the way right now. It is five to go until the end of stage two. This is the absolute right thing to do to make sure the track conditions are completely safe. You don't want to send them back into turn one where cleanup just happened without the opportunity for them to clearly see out of their windshield.
1: And it's imperative to keep the race cars on the track. There's so much heat that comes from underneath these race cars, and the side headers, the pipes from the engine exhaust going out the sides of these race cars to put that heat right back down on the racing surface. So yeah, you want to keep all these race cars on the track working behind the pace car to try to keep this track as dry as you possibly can.
0: Yeah, and again, I have to give a big shout-out to the crews here at Charlotte Motor Speedway. Jet trucks from tracks all over, from Charlotte Motor Speedway to a lot of sister racetracks of Speedway Motorsports, to some of our friend tracks from NASCAR, like Darlington Raceway, Pocono Raceway, and so many others. The Toyota Tundra track drying team, which NASCAR brings to the track every week, does an amazing job. They had nine of them out there earlier getting the track dry. The Elgin Sweeper, we had blowers, we had other sweeper trucks, and all kinds of things. Now we have race cars out there keeping this track in good condition, but we just want to make sure that we've got everything ready to go as the field is actually coming through once again. This time by, it's going to be four laps to go here in stage number two, and we will remain under caution.
1: Ross Chastain, will remind you, is the race leader. Jesse Love is still second. Austin Hill third, William Sawalich fourth, Connor Zilich is fifth. The rest of the top 10 working the caution flag, Corey Day is sixth, Ryan Sieg is seventh, Cole Custer is eighth, Carson Quapple ninth, and Rajah Caruth is 10th.
0: And a great run for Rajah Caruth. Parker Retzloff 11th, 12th Sammy Smith, Dean Thompson 13th, Anthony Alfredo 14th, Austin Green 15th, Leland Honeyman 16th, 17th, LeVar Scott, Patrick Staropoli 18th, Kyle Sieg 19th, David Starr having a top 20 run here so far.
1: He is. Good run for David Starr to this point in the race. Joey Gase 21st. Ryan Ellis is 22nd. Blaine Perkins is 23rd. Jeff Burton has been on and off the pit lane a handful of times. He's 24th. Josh Balicki 25th. Nathan Bird is 26th. Brennan Poole 27th. You've got Andrew Patterson back in 28th. Justin Allgaier has made a couple of pit stops here because of the damage to the right side of his race car. He's being scored 29th. Same with Jeremy Clements, who's the first car one lap down in 30th.
0: And I'm pretty impressed with Jeremy Clements' crew. They have an alliance with Haas Factory Teams. This is a team that used to run directly out of South Carolina. Jeremy Clements' father building the engines for these. Now they they've teamed up with the Haas factory team. So not only do you have the primary car,

0: cars at Haas factory teams, and Sam Mayer and Sheldon Creed built out of that race shop. But you also have other cars out there, along with the Jeremy Clements team, that effectively work out of that race shop. It's a pretty neat thing that they've got going on there.
1: Yeah, it really is. And this is was a small family team. They did everything out of the Spartanburg, South Carolina shops there at Clements Racing. They got this alliance this year. Now they do all the work on the race cars up here in Concord, North Carolina, just a couple of exits north of where we sit here at the Charlotte Motor Speedway. And Jeremy will drive back and forth to the race shop once or twice a week, check in on the guys. And I was talking to him earlier in the season about this and the whole dynamic with it, and he kind of laughed about it, said, you know, we used to work and bust our butts until late at night every night, then get in the truck and get on the airplane, go to the racetrack, race, come back and do the whole process over. They've been doing it for years, and now they don't have to put as much, I guess you can call it, sweat and blood labor into the race cars, as they got that whole team up there at Haas factory team trying to take care of all of that. And, you know, Jeremy Clements, if he can start every race, when we get to Naval Base Coronado coming up in the month of June, he will break the record for the most starts all time at the NASCAR O'Reilly Auto Parts Series. Kenny Wallace holds that record. Jeremy Clements can break that record if he starts every race all the way through Naval Base Coronado.
0: And you know what? I bet Kenny Wallace is thrilled for Jeremy Clements in that.
1: Yeah.
0: Knowing Kenny Wallace, he could not be happier for his fellow competitor.
1: And it's not just that, but Kenny Wallace could actually fall to third in the all-time starts list by the end of the season, because Justin Allgaier, should Justin not have any misfortune and start every race this entire season, Justin will also pass Kenny Wallace. Justin just a few races behind Jeremy Clements on that stat.
0: Yeah, really cool to see what's going on. For Justin Allgaier, he came into this race with a massive points lead, and regardless of how he finishes here tonight, he will finish still with a massive points lead. That team, with three trips to victory lane, all of the stage points they've collected, everything that they have done, they have just been incredible to watch here on this Xfinity Series season.
1: Well, Brad, we're at the point now when we come back to the line, as we continue to work behind the pace car because of a heavy mist that's falling here and come over the Charlotte Motor Speedway. This stage two will end under the caution flag. We will not be able to get stage two restarted. We have not gotten the one to go, and that heavy mist and that heavy fog is still here over Charlotte Motor Speedway. So everybody just simply has to maintain pace car speed to get to the green and white checkered flag here, which will be now a mile and a half away once they get to the line here in another, 150 yards or so.
0: Yeah, and they are lined up side by side. They already come to the choose. They were about to get restarted before NASCAR said, hey, this mist is coming in just a little bit thicker. Let's see what we can do to keep the track dry, but we don't want to send you out there under green flag conditions. And that is completely understandable and absolutely the right call to make here. This has been an incredible race so far. What an incredible day here at Charlotte.
1: Yeah, it really has. It's been one for the record books for sure, because we all arrived at the racetrack basically at daybreak at 6:30 this morning, getting set for what we hope to be NASCAR Craftsman Truck Series racing at 8 o'clock a.m. Eastern time to put the green flag in the air for the North Carolina Education Lottery 200. That didn't happen because of the heavy weather that came through earlier this morning. And let's kind of paint the picture in the fact that it hasn't really rained today. It's just been what we are experiencing right now, just a heavy mist that comes in and just saturates the entire facility.
0: Yeah, and that's what it is, just kind of covering up things here in Charlotte. An amazing lighting system, an incredible HD TV right there on the back straightaway. But the fact of the matter is, they're trying to get around this mile and a half ribbon of asphalt, and they are trying to do it as high speed. So the Toyota Camry pace car is going to come off of turn number four, and when they cross the start-finish line, it will be the conclusion of stage number two here in the Charbroil 300 at Charlotte Motor Speedway. They are actually going to come across the start-finish line side by side this time with that Toyota Camry pace car, and Ross Chastain is going to be the winner of stage number two, followed by Jesse Love, Austin Hill, William Sawalich, Corey Day, the top five, Connor Zilich, Cole Custer, Ryan C., Carson Quapple, and Rajah Caruth rounding out the top 10 in stage number two.
1: Let's go out to Andrew Curlin in turns one and two. Andrew, what's it looking like out there?
2: Yeah, as the cars race, or not race, but go by me, the mist has reached the track level, and it almost looks like a wind tunnel. You can see the air moving as the cars go past them. But I want to talk about the caution that

0: ultimately we have backed up to here, and that was when Ross Chastain and a bunch of other drivers hit fluid in turns one and two. Chastain, I was amazed on the fact that he was able to keep the lead, and he just put his foot in the gas after getting in the wall, drove it off into turn number two and down the back straightaway. That was the stage-winning move, and if this miss continues, that could possibly be the race-winning move, was Ross getting in the wall but keeping his right foot on the floorboard and making sure that he kept that lead.
1: Field is now going to be taken down pit road by the Toyota Camry pace car here at the conclusion of stage number two, and they're going to send a NASCAR safety vehicle out there to check track conditions. Ross Chastain, the leader here at the end of stage number two, with Jesse Love running in second. It's kind of funny. Jesse Love has actually been crossing the start-finish line ahead of Ross Chastain, which is tripping the scoreboard to show his car as the race leader. Chastain is the control car. He is the race leader of this race right now. Yeah,
2: nice try, Jesse. Not going to work. Brad, sadly, it's looking like we're dangerously close if we haven't already lost the racetrack. And what that phrase means, if you're new to NASCAR, means it's wet to the point where we have to, no choice but to bring the cars to pit lane and perhaps put the track drying team back out there. Now, the way the rule book is written, a race can be deemed official at the conclusion of stage two or halfway, whichever one comes first. And here tonight in the Charbroil 300, the race is now actually official because stage two came first, as we've completed 91 circuits of the total 200 that make up the race.
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1: Of the Charbroil 300, have not heard yet from NASCAR what the plan is for the resumption of this race. They could call it official at this point, as we have come to the conclusion of stage number two, as the rulebook states.
2: Yeah, the heavy mist is still here. The super low ceiling with the heavy fog that we've been experiencing, it is still very much in play as well. And I can tell you, Brad, as we both look down on the pit lane, there's not a whole lot of eager moving by the pit crews down there. I think this long, long day and some frustrations beginning to set in, even on the pit lane.
1: Yeah, for sure. And you know what? We've been treated to an awesome day. And I have to give a lot of credit to the fans. In fact, I heard Alan Cavana even say, coming out of the media center before we refire the engines, wow.

0: Wow, look at all the people that are still here. As you mentioned, they enjoyed a 38 special concert, a lot of cool things happening in the fan zone, and have been able to see some great racing.
1: Yeah, it really was. And what when we went back under the green flag, it was tremendous here in the NASCAR O'Reilly Auto Parts Series. They were getting after it. Bottom top, we had a bunch of lead changes. 17 lead changes have taken place already here in the race. 7 different drivers have taken their turn at the top of the leaderboard. Justin Allgaier's led the most laps, a total of 36. Ross Chastain has led 25 laps, and Ross Chastain is currently being scored the race leader as we sit under the red flag.
0: Under the red flag once again here in the Charbroil 300. Tomorrow, the Coca-Cola 600. Certainly a lot to look forward to. 5 o'clock Eastern time, the Performance Racing Network goes on the air. If you're coming out to Charlotte as part of the sellout crowd, you're in for a treat. Brad Paisley pre-race concert, all of the fun things happening, and certainly we will honor and remember all of those who have fallen on Memorial Day weekend, and we'll pay tribute to Kyle Busch, who we lost on Thursday.
1: Yeah, it's been a very difficult week in the world of NASCAR racing. Not just that, but all of motorsports, and Kyle Busch transcends just motorsports to the sports world, to mainstream pop culture. There's been a lot of folks have really paid their condolences, including the President of the United States.
0: Alex Hayden, we just heard word from NASCAR. Would you like to call the finish?
1: Sure. It's official here now. Ross Chastain has won the Charbroil 300 at Charlotte Motor Speedway. He's done it by standing next to his race car.
0: Yes, he has. Ross Chastain has said, for at least the last year and a half since he was able to start driving for Junior Motorsports in the O'Reilly Auto Parts Series, watching his former teammate Daniel Suarez win, watching teammate Shane Van Gisbergen win in a Junior Motorsports car, watching Connor Zilich win, I want to do that. That's what he said. And now the Watermelon Man has done it here at Charlotte Motor Speedway.
1: Let's go to Knapp Auto Parts pit reporter Wendy Venturini.
2: I'm with William Sawalich, who comes home fourth in this race here at Charlotte Motor Speedway. Give us your race conditions from the driver's seat and what you saw.
3: Yeah, obviously there was a fog starting off there, and then running as many caution laps as we did, the windshield just kind of got kicked up, so it was hard to see. And now, you know, we got some mist coming down, but overall, it was a great day for us, and we got our first top five on a mile and a half, so our Starkey GR Super was definitely on it tonight, and I think it had more in it.
2: How were you able to walk away from this race, taking away any learning points in a very strange twist?
3: I guess fire off speed on restarts, that's what we've struggled with on any mile and a half, and now just doing that, and that's kind of all we had. I had a lot of practice doing that, so taking that to the next one, wherever that is, it will be really important.
2: William Sawalich with a top five.
0: Thank you very much, Wendy Venturini. Congratulations to William Sawalich on that top five. Of course, he also a winner in the O'Reilly Auto Parts Series this year with his trip to Victory Lane at Rockingham Speedway. So good on him, and nice to see him get that top five finish. In fact, we'll give you what we have right now before, right after, rather, we go down to Alan Cavana.
4: And I'm with sixth place, Corey Day. You were up there in the front. Oh, okay. Well, I'm sorry. A little dispute. We have a live dispute here on the radio. Good run nonetheless. I know you were up there toward the lead, battling the three wide at one time. Tell me about your race tonight. I know it was crazy with all the rain and stoppage. What'd you make of it?
5: Yeah, I mean, we had a really, really fast HendrickCars.com Chevrolet. So that's the unfortunate part about not really getting to run the whole rest of the race. And I feel like we had a really good long run car there. And top lane was coming in, and all the things we needed to do to have a really good day. So, yeah, just unfortunate there. Obviously, really terrible visibility for the spotters and us as drivers. So, understand the call. Just wish we were under a little different circumstances.
4: Understandable, but good run nonetheless for Corey Day. Brett?
6: All right, here with Ross Chastain, who has now won 2 consecutive races on the Charlotte Oval. You were the last guy to win on the Oval last year. You won on the Oval this year. 2 in a row now. Congratulations, man. And you had a heck of a battle going on out there.
5: That was. For as many caution laps as we ran, Brett, that was a heck of a race there from the start, driving up from 14th to right there at the end with Jesse. I missed one proximity move into 3 and didn't wrap the bottom and let him get back inside of me and made a race out of it. So Junior Motorsports, Carolina Carports clearly gave me the fastest car. That is something that, man, that is – Incredible how fast that thing was. And then to drive into Liquid, I don't know what it was, but something was on the track into one.

0: on, and it drove straight in the fence. So glad we survived.
1: As emotional as this week has been, and as long as these last 2 days have been, how satisfying is this?
0: Yeah, I mean, look, for trying to grasp losing a guy that should be out here racing in the truck race and the cup race with me, I cannot grasp how he's not here. I looked at his truck last night, and I just don't understand how he's not the one sitting in it. So I just struggled to grasp that, and then, hey, bud, thanks.
2: Yeah.
1: LeVar Scott, and also Rajah Caruth coming over.
0: I can't grasp how he's not out here, but racing is the best thing we can do to celebrate him and his legacy and career. So, yeah, it's what he would do, and it's what I love to do. And we won again at Charlotte. We've now won in all three. That's wild here at the Big Oval.
1: Well, go find yourself a watermelon to smash.
0: We're trying to. There's a lot of discrepancies about if we do it or not, but I want to smash it. Kyle would bow. I'm going to smash a watermelon when I find one.
1: There you go. Ross Chastain searching for a watermelon to celebrate his win here at Charlotte Motor Speedway.
3: Thank you very much, Brett McMillan. We'll come back. We'll give you a rundown here at Charlotte Motor Speedway as Ross Chastain is the winner of the Charbroil 300.
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9: The unofficial top 10. Again, unofficial top 10 as they have given us right now. Ross Chastain, the race winner. Jesse Love will finish second. Third will be his teammate. So RCR goes second and third. That's Austin Hill finishing third unofficially. William Sawalich fourth. Corey Day fifth. Sixth will be the car of Connor Zilich. Then it's Ryan Sieg finishing in position seven. Position eight, Cole Custer. Position number nine coming across the stripe is Carson Quapel. And Rajah Caruth unofficially will be 10th.
3: As Ross Chastain pulls into victory lane, we'll come back. We'll tell you about the watermelon smash and give you some final thoughts here in Charlotte.
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2: Our smash, the watermelon on the ground in victory lane.
6: And that is Ross Chastain. That is his celebration, and quite frankly, that's what Ross Chastain fans and non-Ross Chastain fans expect and want to see. That watermelon didn't stand a chance.
2: Last time on the oval for Ross Chastain, he was in victory lane winning the Coca-Cola 600 last year. Now he's back there in the O'Reilly Auto Parts Series with Junior Motorsports. Tomorrow, he will do battle once again with the rest of the field. We're back on the air 5 p.m. Eastern time for the Coca-Cola 600. Before that, Alex, 10 a.m. Eastern time, the Tough Trucks of NASCAR on the NASCAR Racing Network, the North Carolina Education Lottery 200.
6: Look forward to that one. Hopefully the fourth time could be the charm on that one, because it was supposed to run Friday night. Then it was 8 o'clock this morning. Then it was moved to 9 p.m. tonight. So this will be the fourth opportunity to run the North Carolina Education Lottery 200. Again, 10 o'clock a.m. Eastern time tomorrow, the NASCAR Racing Network. Look forward to being here for that one.
2: Before Ross Chastain smashed the watermelon, he did the Kyle Busch bow. That was a nice tribute, yeah. Nice honor to him. Hey, want to say thanks to our affiliate stations out there for sticking with us here today. It's been a long day at Charlotte Motor Speedway. We look forward to another one tomorrow. I want to thank all of the race fans who came out to the track and who tuned in as well, and an amazing broadcast crew out in the turns, Andrew Curlin and Pat Patterson, our pit reporters, Alan Cavana, Wendy Venturini, and Brett McMillan, our engineers, Harold Hamrick, Ben Blevins, and Bill Parrott, our director, Laura Beth Barnhart. Production is Kent Bernhardt. 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For Alex Hayden, my name is Brad Gilley. So long from Charlotte Motor Speedway. Congratulations to Ross Chastain, winner of the Charb Royal 300.
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Yeah, that fella from Texas right there, Carl Shiflett, and his big country shows got worries on his mind. Before that, Uncle Penn, the late, great Leon Russell. Here's Daniel Grindstaff and the Uptown Troubadours.

Lorraine Jordan and Carolina Road, one call of the Bluegrass Barn, here on the Tim White Bluegrass Show. Some of my dearest friends of my whole life was Tom T. and Dixie Hall. Got to spend some time at their home several times, record in their studios. They were just real wonderful people, especially the bluegrass artists. Here's the late, great Tom T.

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Well, he never made A's when he sat in the classroom. Never got dates with the prettiest girl.

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1: There's a trash bag full of baseball caps sitting by the door, and about 200 t-shirts that I don't wear no more. And my favorite worn out sweatpants aren't in my middle drawer. 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The things I cherish, she thinks are garish. 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

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Well, I keep those worn-out lawnmowers in case

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0: 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Can't you see those stacks of magazines and newspapers need to be kept in a controlled environment? Huh? What? Why am I saving a dried up sweet potato? 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Well, honey, look at it. It looks exactly like Richard Nixon. 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
1: 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CASA of Northeast Tennessee presents the 2nd Annual Low Country Bowl in Greenville, Tennessee on Thursday, June 11th. Join me, your bluegrass buddy Tim White, and my band Troublesome Hollow at 6 p.m. for some great food and live bluegrass and Americana music. Come and join the fun at Rural Resources, 2870 Holly Creek Road in Greenville, Tennessee. It's the 2nd Annual Low Country Bowl for CASA of Northeast Tennessee. That's June 11th. I'll see you there. 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

0: North Carolina. 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

Michael Jonathan and his banjo and voice there, darling Corey, here on the Tim White Bluegrass Show. Here's some more fine music from Bela Fleck and Randy Howard. Turn it up, take a nice

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0: Jeff Foxworthy singing about that Copenhagen here on the Tim White Bluegrass Show. Let's go to the Cobweb Corner, listen to some music from the past. From the Johnson Mountain Boys.
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0: 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And when you get there, tell them Tim says howdy.
1: Well, Thelma Lou hears about this. She'll be thrilled.
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0: comedy from Fred E. Smith.
1: Lord, we was poor, though. 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
0: And comedy from David Browning.
2: Folks, I get a little nervous standing out in front of a crowd and talking. It makes me so nervous. I think it stems from the fact that I had this uncle one time. He was standing up on a stage, kind of like this one right here, and he slipped and he fell down through a hole in the middle of it. But we all believe he'd have broke both of his legs if it hadn't been for that rope around his neck.
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Hope you're having a great day, and thank you for listening to the Tim White Bluegrass Show. Going back in that cobweb corner again, here's the Darling Boys, the Dillards, with the Bucking Mule. I'll be back of this week's show.

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1: It's time now for this week's Tim White's Possum Road Camp. It's time for the Possum Spotter Club report again, folks. All of our Possum Spotter Club members send me reports each week where dead possums are spotted on America's highways, and I report the possum abuse to you right here on the Tim White Bluegrass Show. 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Remember to get your membership card today. Now here's this week's possum report.
0: Yeah, possums out and about all over Uncle Van in the possum capital of the world, Toast, North Carolina. Checked in again this week. He says, Tim, I've seen two dead and two unknowns. Well, we count the unknowns as possums. You know that, Uncle Van. I've seen two dead and two unknown. Got a new crop of 13 kittens, but I'm not counting those. Yep, you tried that in the past, Uncle Van, so you know it's against the rules to count cats. Just possums. Okay, we've got Skip Walden. Skip Walden says, possums, groundhogs, coons, and skunks. My mother lives in Williamsburg, Kentucky, and has become an accomplished varmint trapper since my father passed away. Dad had a varmint problem in his garden, mainly groundhogs, but others as well. He put out a live trap and would catch them, shoot them, and bury them. Some 48 varmints later, he was running out of places to dig holes around the garden, so they started getting a ride to the country. He taught Mom how to do it. In the last year and a half, Mom has trapped and released at least 25 groundhogs, 8 or 9 possums, several rabbits, squirrels, and a few coons. She loads them in her trunk and hauls them about 10 miles from the house and turns them loose. Mom lives on Main Street in Williamsburg, Kentucky. And there's a whole relocated community of varmints on Highway 92 West on the other side of Pine Mountain. Well, now that is a very interesting story, Skip. I appreciate you selling it. Tell Mom, 84-year-old Mom, Tim says howdy. And join the Possum Spotter Club. Real easy to do at TheTimWhiteBluegrassShow.com.

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Here's Mac Puckett in the Good Company Band on the Tim White Bluegrass Show.

Yeah, great music from John Shane and Joe Newberry. All your neon dollars. Here's some fine music from Larry Sparks and Lonesome Ramble.

Ralph Blizzard and the New Southern Ramblers. 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Before that, Lonesome Road Blues, the Mountain Park Old Time Band. The 5th Annual Abingdon Fiddlers Convention is almost here, folks. Save the date, June 19th and 20th at the Washington County Fair.

0: 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CASA of Northeast Tennessee presents the second annual Low Country Bowl in Greenville, Tennessee on Thursday, June 11th. Join me, your bluegrass buddy Tim White, and my band Troublesome Hollow at 6 p.m. for some great food and live bluegrass and Americana music. Come and join the fun at Rural Resources 2870 Holly Creek Road in Greenville, Tennessee. It's the second annual Low Country Bowl for CASA of Northeast Tennessee. That's June 11th. I'll see you there. 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
2: They have fed hungry people. They have clothed.

Yeah, a couple of patriotic tunes in a row. That was Flashback right there. Will You Fold Your Flag for Me? Before that, the VW Boys from a few years back. Americans, That's Who. And it's going to do it for me this week, folks. Going to go out with one more patriotic tune. This is a banjo picker extraordinaire, Ben Green, doing the military medley, taking us home. I appreciate you listening to my show. God bless you. I'll see you next time.

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2: Happy Saturday. Our Memorial Day weekend's going to get off to a cooler and wet start today. It's a weather impact day. Periods of rain are likely morning and into the afternoon. Could even have a couple rumbles of thunder or some periods of heavier rain at times. Have the umbrella ready to go. Outdoor plans could be a little tricky to squeeze in. Just be prepared for some wet weather. It's also going to be much cooler today. Temperatures largely in the 50s for a good chunk of the day. The Piedmont may make it into the 60s before it's all said and done, but overall, much cooler. The good news is this Memorial Day weekend's not a washout. We will be a little warmer, maybe with some peaks of sun on Sunday and Monday, and showers and storms those days look a little more isolated. Highs for the Piedmont Triad might reach the 70s and 80s, 60s to near 70 up in the mountains. Not bad. Sunday and Monday will be better outdoor days, but still, keep an eye on the radar. Have the umbrella in the back seat just in case. The sun-settled pattern should continue well into next week. Some good opportunity for beneficial rain to help with the drought. Hope you have a fun, safe Memorial Day weekend. Stay dry out there today. For WXII 12 News, I'm meteorologist Dylan Hudler.

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0: Happy Saturday. Our Memorial Day weekend's going to get off to a cooler and wet start today. It's a weather impact day. Periods of rain are likely morning and into the afternoon. Could even have a couple rumbles of thunder or some periods of heavier rain at times. Have the umbrella ready to go. Outdoor plans could be a little tricky to squeeze in. Just be prepared for some wet weather. It's also going to be much cooler today. Temperatures largely in the 50s for a good chunk of the day. The Piedmont may make it into the 60s before it's all said and done, but overall, much cooler. The good news is this Memorial Day weekend's not a washout. We will be a little warmer, maybe with some peaks of sun on Sunday and Monday, and showers and storms those days look a little more isolated. Highs for the Piedmont Triad might reach the 70s and 80s, 60s to near 70 up in the mountains. Not bad. Sunday and Monday will be better outdoor days, but still, keep an eye on the radar. Have the umbrella in the back seat just in case. The sun-settled pattern should continue well into next week. Some good opportunity for beneficial rain to help with the drought. Hope you have a fun, safe Memorial Day weekend. Stay dry out there today. For WXII 12 News, I'm meteorologist Dylan Hudler.
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Willie, Randy, Ronnie. 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
2: Happy Saturday. Our Memorial Day weekend's going to get off to a cooler and wet start today. It's a weather impact day. Periods of rain are likely morning and into the afternoon. Could even have a couple rumbles of thunder or some periods of heavier rain at times. Have the umbrella ready to go. Outdoor plans could be a little tricky to squeeze in. Just be prepared for some wet weather. It's also going to be much cooler today. Temperatures largely in the 50s for a good chunk of the day. The Piedmont may make it into the 60s before it's all said and done, but overall, much cooler. The good news is this Memorial Day weekend's not a washout. We will be a little warmer, maybe with some peaks of sun on Sunday and Monday, and showers and storms those days look a little more isolated. Highs for the Piedmont Triad might reach the 70s and 80s, 60s to near 70 up in the mountains. Not bad. Sunday and Monday will be better outdoor days, but still, keep an eye on the radar. Have the umbrella in the back seat just in case. The sun-settled pattern should continue well into next week. Some good opportunity for beneficial rain to help with the drought. Hope you have a fun, safe Memorial Day weekend. Stay dry out there today. For WXII 12 News, I'm meteorologist Dylan Hudler.

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Alan Jackson, Brooks and Dunn, George Strait, their home in Southern Virginia and the Piedmont Triad. 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
2: Happy Saturday. Our Memorial Day weekend's going to get off to a cooler and wet start today. It's a weather impact day. Periods of rain are likely morning and into the afternoon. Could even have a couple rumbles of thunder or some periods of heavier rain at times. Have the umbrella ready to go. Outdoor plans could be a little tricky to squeeze in. Just be prepared for some wet weather. It's also going to be much cooler today. Temperatures largely in the 50s for a good chunk of the day. The Piedmont may make it into the 60s before it's all said and done, but overall, much cooler. The good news is this Memorial Day weekend's not a washout. We will be a little warmer, maybe with some peaks of sun on Sunday and Monday, and showers and storms those days look a little more isolated. Highs for the Piedmont Triad might reach the 70s and 80s, 60s to near 70 up in the mountains. Not bad. Sunday and Monday will be better outdoor days, but still, keep an eye on the radar. Have the umbrella in the back seat just in case. The sun-settled pattern should continue well into next week. Some good opportunity for beneficial rain to help with the drought. Hope you have a fun, safe Memorial Day weekend. Stay dry out there today. For WXII 12 News, I'm meteorologist Dylan Hudler.
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0: WBRF Galax, Mount Airy, Winston-Salem, Greensboro. 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
2: Happy Saturday. Our Memorial Day weekend's going to get off to a cooler and wet start today. It's a weather impact day. Periods of rain are likely morning and into the afternoon. Could even have a couple rumbles of thunder or some periods of heavier rain at times. Have the umbrella ready to go. Outdoor plans could be a little tricky to squeeze in. Just be prepared for some wet weather. It's also going to be much cooler today. Temperatures largely in the 50s for a good chunk of the day. The Piedmont may make it into the 60s before it's all said and done, but overall, much cooler. The good news is this Memorial Day weekend's not a washout. We will be a little warmer, maybe with some peaks of sun on Sunday and Monday, and showers and storms those days look a little more isolated. Highs for the Piedmont Triad might reach the 70s and 80s, 60s to near 70 up in the mountains. Not bad. Sunday and Monday will be better outdoor days, but still, keep an eye on the radar. Have the umbrella in the back seat just in case. The sun-settled pattern should continue well into next week. Some good opportunity for beneficial rain to help with the drought. Hope you have a fun, safe Memorial Day weekend. Stay dry out there today. For WXII 12 News, I'm meteorologist Dylan Hudler.

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0: Saturday. Our Memorial Day weekend is going to get off to a cooler and wet start today. It's a weather impact day. Periods of rain are likely morning and into the afternoon. Could even have a couple rumbles of thunder or some periods of heavier rain at times. Have the umbrella ready to go. Outdoor plans could be a little tricky to squeeze in. Just be prepared for some wet weather. It's also going to be much cooler today. Temperatures largely in the 50s for a good chunk of the day. The Piedmont may make it into the 60s before it's all said and done, but overall, much cooler. The good news is this Memorial Day weekend's not a washout. We will be a little warmer, maybe with some peaks of sun on Sunday and Monday, and showers and storms those days look a little more isolated. Highs for the Piedmont Triad might reach the 70s and 80s, 60s to near 70 up in the mountains. Not bad. Sunday and Monday will be better outdoor days, but still, keep an eye on the radar. Have the umbrella in the back seat just in case. The sun-settled pattern should continue well into next week. Some good opportunity for beneficial rain to help with the drought. Hope you have a fun, safe Memorial Day weekend. Stay dry out there today. For WXII 12 News, I'm meteorologist Dylan Hudler.
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1: Welcome back, friends, to your firm foundation, calling us to a deeper study of God's Word, the Bible. This is Frank Ricks, your speaker and host for today's program and the conclusion of our short series called Lake of Fire. So, what are some of the things that we've learned in the last couple of weeks in this series, Lake of Fire? First of all, the lake is the hell of the Bible that the Bible talks about in other places. Secondly, it's not burning now. Jesus tells us in Matthew 13, it will be at the end of the world. There is no lake of fire burning right now. There is no hell on fire right now. And originally the lake of fire was to destroy the fallen angels and Satan himself at the end of time. However, because humans have joined Satan and his fallen angels in that lost state, they will also be in the lake of fire. Now, in Revelation, it also says death and hell were cast into the lake of fire, which means that death and hell will no longer exist after the lake of fire goes out. We serve a merciful God, and the fire is a merciful fire. It will not burn forever. It burns up the lost, but it also cleanses the earth. We're told in Isaiah 65:17, and this is God himself speaking here, "For behold, I create a new heavens and a new earth, and the former shall not be remembered nor come into mind." And the counterpart of that prophecy of Isaiah is found in Revelation chapter 21, and verse 1 and 2. The prophet there says, "I saw a new heaven and a new earth, for the first heaven and the first earth were passed away, and there was no more sea." And then he says, "I, John, saw the holy city, New Jerusalem, coming down from God out of heaven." And so both in Isaiah 65 and Revelation 21, we see that the earth will be burned up with fire. That fire comes down from God out of heaven, reduces the wicked to ash, and cleanses the earth at the same time, and God out of that creates a new heaven and a new earth. Now, in this concluding study, it gets rather technical and

involved at times, but stay with me and I think you'll be blessed as we put it all together. Now I'm going to introduce this study with a question today. Where did this idea of an eternally burning hell actually come from? Well, between the days of Malachi at the end of the Old Testament era and the announcement and birth of John the Baptist at the beginning of the New Testament gospel is a period of about 400 years, four centuries between the two testaments. Well, the Jewish literature that was written between Malachi and Matthew can be divided into three major groupings known as the Apocrypha, the Pseudepigrapha, and the Dead Sea Scrolls. The authors of these three groups of literature held a variety of views about the final end of the wicked. In fact, the same three views that have been held by Christians throughout church history are also found within the Jewish literature from the years between the Testaments. Well, you know, friends, there's that statement in the scriptures, where there is no vision or no prophet, the people perish. Deadly doctrines and beliefs came into Judaism and also infected the church. The Apocrypha is best known today as the collection of Old Testament books found in the Catholic Bible, but it is not in the Protestant Bible. 100 years or more after Malachi, Alexander the Great conquered the Mediterranean world, and one of the important effects was the spread of Greek language and culture wherever civilized people were found. During this period of time, Jewish scholars at Alexandria in Egypt translated the Hebrew Bible of the Jews into the spoken Greek of the common people. This translation, which tradition says had 70 translators, is called the Septuagint. The Apocrypha are the books that were included in the Septuagint but were never part of the Hebrew Bible. The reason being is that it contained teachings not in harmony with the Old Testament. In fact, the Apocrypha agrees with the Old Testament with one notable exception, which is called the Book of Judith. And Judith wrote, "Woe to the nations that rise up against my race. The Lord Almighty will take vengeance against them in the day of judgment, to put fire and worms in their flesh, and they will weep and feel their pain forever." That's Judith 16, verse 17. It is clear that this book is based on the picture of a city dump with smoldering fires and hungry maggots competing with each other to consume dead corpses of God's enemies that had been discarded there as garbage. But it's also clear that Judith changes Isaiah's picture that Isaiah wrote in chapter 66:24 so drastically that we can safely say she completely reverses the point.

internal fire and worms. Isaiah's scene suggests shame and evokes our disgust. Judith's scene suggests pain and evokes our pity. In short, Isaiah paints a word picture totally consistent with the teaching of the whole Old Testament, and the New Testament as well. It is a scene of total and irreversible extinction. Judith changes Isaiah's picture of the fire that consumes into a clear picture of the fire that torments forever. This is the first time we see this fire that torments in anything related to Jewish scriptural literature. Unfortunately, it will not be the last. Now, when it comes to the Dead Sea Scrolls, it appears that the community that produced the scrolls at Qumran consistently expected the wicked finally to be destroyed and gone forever. What does seem clear, however, is that the Dead Sea Scrolls look for a fire that consumes. They do not mention anything that resembles a fire that torments forever. Now, the pseudepigrapha, the name means false writings. It is given because these books claim to have been written by ancient Jews and their ancestors, Adam and Eve, Enoch and Moses, and other people who lived and died long before the books appeared bearing their names. The pseudepigrapha offered mixed views about the end of the wicked. Some books expect a fire that consumes until the wicked no longer exist anywhere. However, other books look for a fire that torments, sometimes for a limited period of time, sometimes apparently forever. So the important truth from all this is that when Jesus was teaching, there was no such thing as the Jewish view on hell, but rather there was a variety of opinions of different rabbis from that 400 years between the Old Testament and New Testament. You therefore cannot assume that Jesus held a particular view based on any supposed unanimous view of Jewish opinion. Instead, we investigate each teaching of Jesus with open mind and open heart to discover its meaning. When we do that, we discover that Jesus' teaching on final punishment, as on other subjects, was rooted in the Old Testament revelation, which is sometimes advanced but never contradicted. So, what did Jesus actually say? Well, we come now to the New Testament, where the first word of teaching about the end of the wicked comes from John the Baptist. Malachi, the last Old Testament writing prophet, had predicted John's coming 400 years before his birth. Interestingly, when John appears, his first words about final punishment portray the same picture with which Malachi had closed his book. John's primary task and message was to introduce Jesus as the Lamb of God, the Savior of the world. But this happy announcement carried with it a call to repentance and a warning of judgment. John pictured Jesus as the harvester of the end of the world. "I baptize you with water for repentance," said John, "but he who is coming after me is mightier than I. His winnowing fork is in his hand, and he will thoroughly clear his threshing floor, and he will gather his wheat into the barn, but he will burn up the chaff with unquenchable fire." Matthew 3:11-12. Malachi had closed the Old Testament by predicting a day when the wicked would be set ablaze. The fire would leave them neither root nor branch, and they would become ashes under the soles of the feet of the righteous. Now John pictures the same end for the wicked at the hands of Jesus, who will burn up the chaff, that is, the wicked. Because this fire cannot be resisted or extinguished, it will continue to burn until it has thoroughly burned up whatever is put into it. It is often said that Jesus speaks more about hell than anything else in the Bible. That is true if one means that Jesus uses the Greek word for hell, Gehenna, more than any other person. The word Gehenna was formed from the phrase Valley of the Sons of Hinnom, a literal place south of the city of Jerusalem. In ancient times, this valley was a site of idol worship involving the burning of infants. It was an abominable place in God's sight, and he prophesied that in the future it would be desecrated and despised. This valley is most likely the historic site in Isaiah's picture of future punishment, described in Isaiah 66:24, where exposed corpses are consumed by fire and maggots. For many centuries, it had been said that this valley was the open garbage dump for Jerusalem in the time of Jesus. The scene described in Isaiah 66:24 clearly has all the same

connotations as an open city dump. Further, the name Gehenna began to be used during the intertestamental period, that's the 400 years between the Old and New Testament, for the place of final punishment. Jesus himself quotes Isaiah 66:24 and applies this language to Gehenna as the place of final punishment in Mark chapter 9. Most important to us is what Jesus says about Gehenna and what happens there. Is its fire one that torments forever, or does it purify, or is it a fire that consumes? Here's one answer from the Lord himself. Do not fear those who kill the body, but are unable to kill the soul. The Savior admonishes now, continuing in Matthew 10:28, but rather fear him who is able to destroy both soul and body in hell. It seems straightforward enough, doesn't it? Both God and man can be intimidating, but we need not fear man. Jesus explains, for his reach is limited by comparison with God's. Men can kill the body, but they cannot kill the soul. God, on the other hand, is able to destroy both soul and body in hell. And in case someone is attempted to give destroy some novel meaning in that sentence, Jesus makes it plain that he is using destroy here to mean what kill meant in the earlier part of the sentence. And kill means the same thing here when used of body and of the soul. If any different shade of meaning is intended, the way Jesus uses the words kill and destroy here strongly suggests that destroy is the weightier word of the two. Destroy clearly is intended to include all that the previous clause meant to include in kill. While it might mean more than kill, in the usual sense of the word, it certainly means no less. But now we go on to something very important. So why can't words mean what they say? To someone of a different opinion, the folks who argue for unending conscious torment seem to have a strange habit with the meanings of words. When the biblical author talks about final punishment, they use some words and phrases that are called the key words. But whenever the good people who argue for the majority view about burning forever, they talk about biblical texts that contain those keywords, they find it impossible to let those words mean what they most naturally seem to say. For example, the word translated destroy in Matthew 10:28 is the same Greek word that is translated perish in John 3:16. And along with the words die and death, these two words, perish and destroy, are the words New Testament writers use most often to tell what will finally happen to the unredeemed. But when the advocates of the traditional hell read John 3:16 and hear Jesus say that believers will not perish but have eternal life, or when they read Jesus' warning in Matthew 10:28, to fear God who is able to destroy both soul and body in hell, they automatically go into their define with opposite meaning mode. Perish does not mean to them perish here. They say destroy simply cannot mean destroy. In fact, when these words are used to describe what will become of the wicked in hell, they mean that the wicked will never perish, as that word is commonly used, and they will never be destroyed in the ordinary sense of the word. So instead of letting simple words have their usual simple meanings, which is the simplest way of doing things, the scholars who teach everlasting torment go looking for other texts of Scripture that use perish and destroy in a figurative sense. Two such passages are Matthew 9:17, which speaks of ruined wineskins, using the same Greek word translated perish or destroy, and John 6:12, that talks about spoiled food, for the same Greek adjective translated perish and destroy. Jesus does not mean that God will really destroy the soul, the unending torment defenders argue. He does not mean that rejectors really perish. What Jesus is trying to tell us, they explain, is that people who are not saved will be ruined like old wineskins. They will spoil like bad food,
and that those words are trying to communicate, the defenders of the traditional view explain, is that

that those who finally go to hell will actually be kept alive forever for the single purpose of being tormented without end. But does that explanation really make sense? If that is what Jesus is thinking, he needs only to say that believers will not live forever in torment, but have eternal life in torment. And wouldn't it have been much simpler to have said, "Fear God who is able to never kill the sown body, but instead to keep them alive and torment them forever"? If that is really what he wanted us to understand? And what about the phrase teeth gnashing? Some people translate teeth gnashing to be pain, but one of the clearest examples of the meaning of teeth gnashing, we turn to Acts chapter 7, verses 52 to 54, where the martyr Stephen is about to be rushed by a bloodthirsty mob and stoned to death. Stephen accuses them of killing Jesus. Enraged, the mobsters grind their teeth at Stephen. It is clear that they're not in pain. They're crazed with anger. That's what teeth mashing means, friends. Surprise! Teeth mashing means anger, not pain. And another difficult word for many people is the phrase eternal fire. Jesus talks about in the parable of the sheep and the goats, he mentions in passing eternal fire. That's Matthew 25:41. And precisely what, we wonder, is eternal fire? As it happens, we've answered the question already, at least in principle. The phrase eternal fire is so often misused that it seems only right to give it a little special attention by itself. The word eternal tells us something about judgment fire awaiting those who go to hell. In some sense, this fire has an unending quality about it. On this point, we're not required to guess. The Bible itself explains why the fire of the age to come is called eternal fire. That explanation is found in the tiny book of Jude in a statement looking back to the annihilation of Sodom and Gomorrah. The figure of ascending smoke in connection with this divine judgment also comes from Sodom's story, where, like the image of a mushroom-shaped cloud today, it symbolizes a judgment completed. But the smoke ascends forever. The additional word forever adds the meaning that the thing burned up will never be rebuilt. Jude says in verse 7 that God has made those cities an exhibit of his judgment against sin. More specifically, Jude says that Sodom and Gomorrah serve as an example, a model, a sample, a prototype in understanding the punishment of eternal fire. Do we want to know what eternal fire looks like? We need only look at God's example of Sodom and Gomorrah. The fire that annihilated Sodom and Gomorrah is not still burning. It burned up the cities and everything in them. Then it went out. That fire is called eternal fire. It is not eternal because it burns forever, for it does not burn forever. It is called eternal fire because it destroys forever. That is what Sodom's fire did. It is what the fire of hell will do. That is the Bible's own definition of the phrase eternal fire. It is destroyed. It's done away with. It ceases to exist. In Revelation chapter 20, the Apostle John says that hell and death were cast into the lake of fire. This is death as we know it. Death as humans have always known it. Death is not a living being, of course. It is the absence of life. Indeed, death is the exact opposite of life. These are the two final options for humans. It is either life, that is eternal life, or death, the second final everlasting death. It should be obvious that life and death cannot coexist. Someone is either dead or alive. The same person is not both dead and alive at the same time. These two final options are stated clearly in Romans 6:23, where the wages of sin is death, but the gift of God is eternal life. Both the Old Testament in Isaiah 25 and the New Testament in 1 Corinthians 15 look forward to a time when death will no longer exist anywhere. When death is gone, so will be the place or state of the dead, that is Hades or Sheol, which is also cast into the lake of fire, Revelation 20:14. Again,
all sides in the debate about hell.

all agree that the time will come when Hades will also become extinct, no longer in existence. For Hades to be thrown into the lake of fire simply means its total and everlasting destruction. It is annihilated. It will never be seen again. So it is impossible to square the traditional doctrine of hell, which says that God will actively keep most of the entire human race alive forever for the sole purpose of tormenting them without end, with statements throughout the Bible that teach the final extinction of the wicked, the total, irreversible annihilation of the whole person. So this raises a question, a big question. If the traditional view is not found in the Bible, where did it come from? Well, friends, when you go back to the ancient Greek philosophers that became Christians in the early century, you'll find that answer in Tertullian and the supposed immortality of the soul. So the question we're raising is, if the traditional view of everlasting torment does not originate in the Bible, where does it come from? And if it's not the view set out in Scripture, how did it become so popular, and why is it held by almost everyone, even today? In the first and second century after Christ, when the apostolic fathers talk about the final punishment, they use the same biblical language of life and death that we see throughout the Bible. However, during the second and third century after Christ, a number of pagan philosophers became Christians and devoted their talents to reasoning with non-Christian thinkers. Chief among them was a man from Carthage, a fiery-tempered philosopher named Tertullian. He was a convert from the followers of Socrates and Plato, who believed that every human being had a mortal body, but he also had an immortal soul. By the way, nowhere in the Bible does it say that we have an immortal soul. In fact, the word immortal and immortality are always applied to God, never to humans. We're called mortal, which means we can die and cease to exist. Now, according to Socrates, his pupil Plato, and others after them, humans have two parts, a mortal body that dies and an immortal soul that by its very nature cannot die. Of the two, Socrates said, the soul is nobler and far more significant. It is eternal, existing before the body, and being immortal, it survives the body's death. Now, Tertullian was practically obsessed with thoughts of the soul. He wrote his longest book on the subject, and for proof that the soul is immortal, the church father appealed to Plato in a work titled Resurrection of the Flesh. Tertullian wrote, "I may use therefore the opinion of Plato when he declares every soul is immortal. Because the soul is immortal already, Tertullian reasoned, it does not need saving. Christ came to save only the body." What a strange philosophy. But most important to our inquiry into Tertullian's reasoning about the immortal soul in hell, when Jesus warns that God can destroy the soul, in Matthew 10:28, "We should not think of destruction," said Tertullian, "for immortal souls cannot be destroyed." Jesus really means that the soul will suffer conscious punishment in hell. Through Tertullian's influence, we might say pagan Plato joined the Christian church. This assumption was very wrong, but the logic was straight and simple. If souls are truly immortal, they cannot die, perish, or be destroyed. The three words used most often in the Bible to describe the final end of the wicked. And if they never die, but live forever, there are but two possibilities. Either the souls of the wicked live forever in torment, or they are eventually purified and graduate to heaven. The church fathers were never consistent about the destructibility of the soul, always acknowledging that God is able to destroy whatever he creates, but reasoning about hell as if that were not the case. A few years later, an early church father by the name of Origen of Alexandria, and by the way, Alexandria is where the liberal Jews went and prospered and wrote many of their writings between the two testaments. So Origen of Alexandria would propose universal restoration, an explanation growing in popularity even today.
But the overwhelming view of the church, the

0: view that became orthodoxy for Catholics and Protestants alike was everlasting conscious torment. And so this even continued until the great Saint Augustine, kind of the father of the Catholic Church. Augustine, also called Saint Augustine, was a worldly and immoral man well into his adult years. A divine intervention was important in his conversion. Afterward, he became a chief theologian for defining and interpreting Christian doctrine, especially Catholic doctrine. He devoted Book 21 of his massive City of God to a discussion of hell, coming down in support of Tertullian's theory and rejecting Origen's view. Augustine's endorsement of everlasting torment practically guaranteed that Tertullian's interpretation would become Catholic orthodoxy, and it did. So the doctrine of everlasting torment was the direct descendant of the doctrine of immortal souls. Once the idea of everlasting torment was accepted and established, the Church explained every scripture to match the accepted doctrine, even when that meant creating an explanation that seemed to say the opposite of what the scripture itself seemed to say. Many denominations, schools, and other institutions wrote unending torment into their doctrinal statements and confessions of faith. And yet today, friends, in our modern age, teachers of Bible and theology in almost any accredited college or seminary know that the idea of immortal souls imprisoned in mortal bodies does not come from the Bible. Yet many fine people, professors, preachers, and pastors included, have not realized the pivotal role of that truth in the present thinking of hell. These men and women have been taught that hell will involve everlasting torment. Many of them do not know that the idea of everlasting torment was inferred from the false assumptions that every human being has an immortal soul. Because they are unaware of that connection, they have not yet seen reason to abandon everlasting torment, even though they no longer believe in the immortality of the soul. So when it comes right down to it, my friends, life, eternal life, is only in Christ. It's either eternal life or eternal death, simply non-existence. 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

0: weather. Happy Saturday. Our Memorial Day weekend's going to get off to a cooler and wet start today. It's a weather impact day. Periods of rain are likely morning and into the afternoon. Could even have a couple rumbles of thunder or some periods of heavier rain at times. Have the umbrella ready to go. Outdoor plans could be a little tricky to squeeze in. Just be prepared for some wet weather. It's also going to be much cooler today. Temperatures largely in the 50s for a good chunk of the day. The Piedmont may make it into the 60s before it's all said and done, but overall, much cooler. The good news is this Memorial Day weekend's not a washout. We will be a little warmer, maybe with some peaks of sun on Sunday and Monday, and showers and storms those days look a little more isolated. Highs for the Piedmont Triad might reach the 70s and 80s, 60s to near 70 up in the mountains. Not bad. Sunday and Monday will be better outdoor days, but still, keep an eye on the radar. Have the umbrella in the back seat just in case. The sun-settled pattern should continue well into next week. Some good opportunity for beneficial rain to help with the drought. Hope you have a fun, safe Memorial Day weekend. Stay dry out there today. For WXII 12 News, I'm meteorologist Dylan Hudler.
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Picture being in a crowded room where everyone's talking at once, but suddenly you can't understand a single word. The mouths are moving, the plans are rolling, and the energy is high, and yet nothing connects. Confusion, well, it spreads. Frustration rises, and what felt unstoppable a moment ago starts to fall apart. That's the scene behind Genesis 11. People gathered to build something impressive, something that would keep them together and make a name for themselves. But God stepped in, and the story of Babel became the moment the world splintered into languages and nations. Welcome to the Sunday Sermon on Through the Bible with Dr. J. Vernon McGee. In this message, the greatest tongues movement on record, we'll see why this wasn't just an ancient construction project. It was a turning point that still helps explain the world we live in today, and why we still need God to speak clearly to the human heart. I'm Steve Schwetz, your host, and our message begins in chapter 11 of Genesis. So as you find your place, I want to tell you about something special that we do every May. It's called Letter Month. Now, years ago, Dr. McGee set aside this time to hear directly from you. It's really an invitation to pause and reflect on what God's doing in your life as you study His Word with us. We're so grateful for your notes all year long, but during Letter Month, we make a special effort to celebrate them because your story may be exactly what another listener needs to hear. Like this note from a fellow listener of the Sunday Sermon. Thank you for the work that you do for God. I'm grateful for Dr. McGee's teaching. The Bible is being shared in many languages and countries.

0: He's reaching people who might never have heard God's word before. Hearing the Bible taught in one's own language makes it possible, by the help of the Holy Spirit, to truly understand who God is and what His word says about Jesus Christ. I've been listening since 2012 and continue to listen faithfully. Dr. McGee feels like a friend to me, explaining Scripture in a way that's clear and thoughtful. Often, especially with the Sunday sermons, I need extra time to think through what he's saying, how it applies to my life, and what I should learn from it. Recently, I heard the encouragement to memorize Scripture, and I'm thankful for that reminder. Now, what about you? How's God shaping your life as you spend time in His Word? Well, you know that we'd love to hear your story, and you can send your note through the app. You can email us at BibleBus@ttb.org. You can always write to Box 7100, Pasadena, California, 91109, or in Canada, Box 25325, London, Ontario, N6C6B1. And then you can also leave a message at 1-800-65-BIBLE. Now let's pray and turn our attention to God's Word. Father, thank you for meeting us in your Word. And as we listen, Lord, give us understanding and focus our minds and hearts and help us to respond to what you show us. In Jesus' name, amen. Here's the Sunday sermon on Through the Bible with Dr. J. Vernon McGee.
1: Our subject this morning is the greatest tongues movement on record. We have come today to the final section of the first major division of the book of Genesis, and actually of the Bible. We are one halfway through the Bible chronologically, for you cover in the first 11 chapters 2,000 years plus. How much more? I have no idea, but I'm confident it's a great deal more than any of us or anyone has ever imagined. There are four great subjects in this first section. There is the creation story, then the fall of man, the story of the flood, and today the Tower of Babel. And I believe that we've come today to the two most important and remarkable chapters in these first 11 chapters of Genesis. Genesis 10 and 11 are far more important than any other section we've had so far. Actually, it's more meaningful to us than the creation story, because, frankly, we have here our family tree, and the family is much more important than the house they live in. After all, the creation story is about the house we live in. But here we're talking about our family, if you please, the family that we belong to. These two chapters, 10 and 11, contain the genealogy of every nation, tongue, tribe, family, and individual that's on the earth today. Your genealogy begins right here. There is here a section on ethnology that's of great consequence, for here you have the history of all of the races. And it's here that you can begin to understand some of the problems that are in the world today, because it gives the story of the sons of Noah, Ham, Shem, and Japheth. And it gives here the different racial characteristics that are much stronger than color. Color is just the outward shell, but the psychological makeup of folk. And Paul later on could say, standing yonder on Mars Hill in Athens, speaking to a prejudiced people who called everyone who was not a Greek, call them barbaroi, barbarians. And that's the way they thought of them. But Paul said yonder, God has made of one blood all nations under heaven to dwell on the earth. And believe me, medicine today has demonstrated that we're all made of one blood. And we have here, as someone has written, we have set before us the principles and judgments upon which the world was founded. That's the thing that makes these two chapters important. Now, in this fascinating genealogy of global significance, There are two parenthetical

the mighty hunter before the Lord. And the beginning of his kingdom was Babel. Here is the first king that's mentioned in the Bible, King Nimrod. The beginning of his kingdom was Babel, or Babel, and Erech, and Akkad, and Calna, in the land of Shinar. So that you have here the mention of Nimrod, the founder of Babel. He is the first world ruler. He's one that is actually a hunter of souls. This is a man that was out looking for followers. Well, let's bring it up to date. He was out getting votes. This is the man that was moving, if you please, to world power. He wanted to rule over all of the peoples of the world after the flood. His name means rebel, and he certainly is a shadow of the one who is come that Paul calls the lawless one. He is indeed that one who is a picture, a type of the Antichrist who is to come. He is an adumbration of Antichrist. That is Nimrod, who's mentioned here. And we're told the beginning of his kingdom is Babel. He's the founder of a city, and that's very important. Now you'll notice when you come to the 11th chapter, you have the mention of the Tower of Babel. And the tower and the city are related. They belong together. And we need to think of them together. Now, we're concerned, as you can see this morning, with this parenthetical section. Actually, I'm confident I could put all of you to sleep talking about the genealogies that are given here of the three sons. But it would be most interesting, and it is very interesting, to follow it through. There's some outstanding scholarly books on this that treat of the ethnology of the human family, and it more or less divides into three sections. You have here the beginning of them. You have given here the threefold, actually, division of the human family. And God has permitted all three families to rule this world at one time. It may interest you to know that it was the sons of Ham who first ruled the world. You have this man here. And Babylon was a Hamitic kingdom. Assyria was a Hamitic kingdom. And so was Egypt at the very beginning. So that the first three great civilizations were Hamitic that have ruled this world. Today, it's been what we call the white man, but he's having his last chance. God has given him an ample opportunity, and he's made a mess of it as you look at the world today. So that we have here something that we're dealing with, that which is parenthetical. Now, it is a case of the tail wagging the dog today. But I trust you'll bear with us as we're looking here now at the city and we're looking at the tower. And the city here is interesting. This is not actually the beginning of city life. If you go back into the fourth chapter of the book of Genesis, you'll find that when Cain went out from the presence of the Lord, that his children began to multiply on the earth, and Cain knew his wife, she conceived and bare Enoch, and he builded a city and called the name of the city after the name of his son Enoch. That is in Genesis 4:17. The beginning of city life. Someone has said that God made the country, but man and the devil made the city. And today we are finding that the city is the hotbed of lawlessness. It's today the sin center. It's the place where godlessness begins. Now, will you notice that these people that began this city, and God has something to say not only at the beginning, God has something to say at the end. And if you want to know how up-to-date the Bible is, will you listen to what God says at the end of Babylon and the end of the city? I'm reading beginning Revelation 18, verse 9. And the kings of the earth
who have committed fornication.

and live deliciously with her shall bewail her and lament for her when they shall see the smoke of her burning, standing afar off for the fear of her torment, saying, Alas, alas, that great city, Babylon, that mighty city, for in 1 hour is thy judgment come. Now listen, and the merchants of the earth shall weep and moan over her, for no man buyeth their merchandise any more. The merchandise of gold and silver and precious stones and of pearls and fine linen and purple and silk and scarlet and all fine wood and all manner vessels of ivory and all manner vessels of most precious wood and brass and iron and marble. You think you're riding down Wilshire Boulevard looking in the windows, don't you? The end of the city, and cinnamon, and odors, and ointments, and frankincense, and wine, and oil, and fine flour, and wheat, and beasts, and sheep, and horses, and chariots, and slaves, and the souls of men, and the fruits of thy soul lusteth after are departed from thee, and all things which were dainty and goodly are departed from thee, and thou shalt find them no more at all. The merchants of these things, which were made rich by her, shall stand afar off for the fear of her torment, weeping and wailing. That is the picture of the end of the city. We have here the beginning of the city and the end of the city, and John writing in Revelation, this is the picture that we have. Now we come, if you please, to this thing that Nimrod led in. God's command had been to replenish the earth. This is what God had said to them when they left the ark. Replenish the earth. That is, move out over the face of the earth. These are the families of the sons of Noah, after their generations, in their nations. And by these were the nations divided in the earth after the flood. And the whole earth was of one language and of one speech. Now, this man Nimrod wanted to found a world empire, with himself, of course, as the head. His ambition was to rule. And if you want to read a very fine book, it's by Hyslop, The Two Babylons. And he tells that which is largely tradition, of course, but it's good tradition, of how this ancient city of Babylon is actually the fountainhead of idolatry, and it's also the fountainhead of that which is against God. Every movement against God and every false religion goes back to this city of Babylon that Nimrod founded. Now, in order for this man to carve out a new world empire, to realize his ambition, and to make his dream come true, there were two factors and two features that were absolutely essential, because the command had been given to scatter over the earth, and men were beginning to move out as pioneers and explorers over the face of the earth. Now, he wanted to hold them together. In order to do it, there must be a center of unity. There must be a headquarters. There must be a capital. There must be a place to assemble, a place to look to. Now, that was the city of Babel. He built a city, and that city was to become the capital, the very center of the kingdom that he was to found. That is the first thing that is essential, a center of unity. Then there must be a rallying point. And when I say that, I'm not now talking about that which is geographical, but that which is psychological. There must be a motive, or a reason. There must be that which is a spark or an inspiration that draws men together. There must be a song. There must be a battle cry. There must be some impelling and compelling motivation to bring men together. There must be a monument. Now, back here, it was the Tower of Babel, if you please. And it was a defiance and rebellion against God. Let me read. It came to pass as they journeyed from the east that they found a plain in the land of Shinar, and they dwelt there. And they said one to another, go to,
Let us

make brick and burn them throughly. And they had brick for stone, and slime had they for mortar. And they said, go to, let us build us a city. Now here is the rallying point. Here's the tower. Here is that inspiration which is going to hold them together. Let us build us a city and a tower whose top may reach unto heaven. And let us make us a name, lest we be scattered abroad upon the face of the whole earth. Now here is the great rallying cry of Nimrod. Let's come together. Let us make us a name for ourselves. And let's get rid of God. It was absolutely in defiance and in rebellion against him. Let us make us a name. And it was an appeal to the baser desires of man. And you see it manifests itself today. There are today certain houses. There are certain royal lines. They make us a name. And there are a lot of Christians today. They want to attach their name to something. Let us make us a name. What a rallying point that is. And it appeals to the baser part of man. And they came together around Nimrod to accomplish this unholy purpose. Now, let's look at the Tower of Babel because it's been so misunderstood. I want to see, first of all, what the Tower of Babel was not. What was the Tower of Babel not? Well, first of all, it was not a place for man to go in time of high water. I can remember as I came along in Sunday school, they gave me little cards, and it showed a tower and the water around it, men up on top of the tower. And the teacher said that they were getting up as though they wouldn't drown. May I say to you, and I want to say it kindly, that's the most asinine interpretation of the Tower of Babel that is imaginable. That's just not the reason it was built. May I say to you, that tower revealed the arrogant, the defiant, and rebellious attitude of man against God. God said, replenish the earth, and man said, nothing doing. We're through with you. You sent a flood. You destroyed us. And we have nothing to do with you anymore. And so they said, we'll build a tower that'll be our rallying place against you. That was the Tower of Babel. The second thing is, it was not just a symbol either. It was not non-religious. Today, there have been a great many excavations made in the Tigris-Euphrates Valley. And all up and down that valley, they found what is called a ziggurat. A ziggurat is a great mass of brick, generally solid. It's made sometimes square, most of the times it's round. And the way that it's built, there's a runway on the outside, like a corkscrew. And you begin at the bottom and you wind up on top, and on top there is an altar. It's known today that in some of those, human sacrifice was offered. It is certain today that they worship the sun up there. Quite interesting that in that land later on, there arose a religion that's known as Zoroastrianism, modern Parseism. And several years ago, I made this statement. It was startling for some folk. If I were not a Christian, I would not go into any of the cults. Frankly, they don't make sense. But Zoroastrianism does. I would become a worshiper of Zoroastrianism if I were not a Christian and wanted a religion. It's the most enlightened one of all. You see, they've just moved one stage away from God. And they made an altar up there, and they worshiped the sun. Why? The worship was a worship of light because it was very easy for them to reason. The sun never sent a storm, at least they didn't think so. And God did, and we won't have anything to do with him. The clouds and the storms destroyed our ancestors, and now we'll build a tower and we'll worship the sun that will never send a flood.

upon us. And they began that to worship and serve the creature more than the Creator. And they began to worship these heavenly bodies. And that's where they began to go off. For Babylon is the fountainhead of all idolatry. And we find that that was the thing that the Tower of Babel therefore was not. It was not a non-religious symbol. And it was not just a place to keep your feet out of the water. It was actually a rallying place against God, and it was a religion that's being formed now that is idolatry against the living and the true God. Now, what is going to be the reaction of God to this? Well, we're given that here in verse 5, and the Lord came down to see the city and the tower which the children of men builded. And the Lord said, behold, the people is one. They have all one language. And this they begin to do, and now nothing will be restrained from them which they've imagined to do. Now, the reaction of God is that he must stop this. And he must absolutely break up this effort, because he very frankly says that it means that man will turn 100% against him, and that it means that he will eventually have to exterminate the human race. Therefore, God moves in a judgment. He finds now and demonstrates now that man is the same kind of a man that came out of the Garden of Eden, the same kind of a man that he was before the flood, that he's totally depraved, he has a fallen nature, and now God is able to put before us the reason that he must present to man a redeemer, that he must now provide a redemption. In Cain and Abel, you see man going off there, and it's the mind, the pride of man. The pride of man, as he comes bringing the fruit of the ground, his own works, and he dares offer them to God because he thinks he's good enough. That's the sin of the mind, a mind totally depraved, not realizing that he's far short of the glory of God. Then at the time of the flood, you see the demonstration and the sin of the flesh as it's demonstrated, that which is physical. They were giving themselves over to that every thought and imagination, and it led to those actions that were actions of the flesh. And man physically, therefore, is totally depraved. Then at the Tower of Babel, you see that the will of man is depraved, that volitional part of man, that it's impossible. Paul found out even after he was converted, he says, the will is present with me in my new nature now, but how to perform it I find not. And so man is totally in rebellion against God. Now God cannot ignore this rebellion. If he does, he'll lose the entire human race. And so God put up a protective barrier. He threw up a wall, if you please. Well, you notice it. He says now, go to, let us go down, and there confound their language, that they may not understand one another's speech. So the Lord scattered them abroad from thence upon the face of all the earth, and they left off to build the city. Now, God puts up a language barrier. It was a border that he put up that's stronger than a national border or any ocean today. And it's that language barrier today where one man cannot communicate with another. The question arises, did this take place gradually? And personally, I think it did. I do not think it was presto all of a sudden. Man began to speak in a different tongue. I think it was something that took place over a period of time. And finally, they gave up in despair. One man says, I can't understand what the foreman wants me to do. He says certain things to me, and I'm just not able to fulfill him because I'm not quite clear what he's saying to me. And you find that that was the thing that eventually caused them to leave off and then to begin to scatter over the earth and do that which God had commanded them to do. Now, the

Miracle that took place, and it was a miracle. Was it a miracle here, actually, of tongues or of the ears? I want you to notice what he says here. Go to, let us go down, and there confound their language, that they may not understand one another's speech. Was it in the hearing or in the speaking that the miracle was performed? In other words, were they speaking in tongues, or was it the hearing of the ears movement? I do not know. I do know this, that you have here the record of the way that languages did eventually begin. And you'll find that there is a kinship in all the languages of the world today, which has made possible translation. Now, today we have a modern city of Babel, and we have today a Tower of Babel. For man today in pride is building his Tower of Babel. He's trying to reach into heaven, and he's doing it without God. And I'm not sure but what God is coming down again in judgment upon man. I'm not sure but what he's looking over this modern Tower of Babel. I'm not sure but what he's already judging us with a United Nations that has left God out. It's supposed to bring peace in the world, and there's never been a moment since World War II that we haven't had boys dying somewhere in the world. What irony. Isn't it time that America wakes up and realizes we do need God on the scene today? I know this is unpopular because there are so many Christians today that like the new Tower of Babel so much better than the old one because it has more glamour, it is up to date, and it is so modern. Now, will you notice, therefore is the name of it called Babel, because the Lord did there confound the language of all the earth, and from thence did the Lord scatter them abroad upon the face of all the earth. Now he scattered man over the earth for his own good. And it revealed to man, as today he needs to recognize, that man is helpless and he's hopeless today in the clutches of sin. I want to turn to the fourth chapter of Ephesians and let Paul say something here. Will you listen to this in the fourth chapter, verse 17, concerning man as he is? So this I say and solemnly testify in the name of the Lord, that you must no longer live as the heathen or the Gentiles do, in the perverseness, in the folly, and vanity and emptiness of their souls and the futility of their minds. Their moral understanding is darkened and their reasoning is beclouded. They're alienated from the life of God with no share in it because of the ignorance, the want of knowledge and perception, the willful blindness that is deep-seated in them due to their hardness of heart, to the insensitiveness of their moral nature. In their spiritual apathy, they have become callous and past feeling and reckless and have abandoned themselves to unbridled sensuality, eager and greedy to indulge in every form of impurity. May I say, that's Paul's picture of man as man is today with his modern Tower of Babel. Now at the Tower of Babel, God leaves the nations for a time. It's beginning at this place that God no longer deals with the nations as such. And you can at this time pinpoint the very time and place where God now moves out and calls a man. And he took that man, and that man was Abraham. And now the Bible marches directly to the cross and to an empty tomb. And the Bible as we have it today ends at the cross and the tomb. But God today is writing the acts of the Holy Spirit in heaven.
It began on the day of

Pentecost. And the day of Pentecost is God's answer to the Tower of Babel. And God is saying on the day of Pentecost, God is saying, I have now come back to the nations. I scattered them for their own good. Now I have a Redeemer to offer to them, and I'll speak to them in their own language. And when the day of Pentecost was fully come, they were all with one accord in one place, and suddenly there came a sound from heaven. It wasn't a wind, it was as of a rushing mighty wind. It filled all the house where they were sitting. There appeared unto them cloven tongues like as a fire. It wasn't fire. And it sat upon each of them. God is speaking through the eye gate and the ear gate on the day of Pentecost. And they were all filled with the Holy Ghost and began to speak with other tongues. There wasn't an unknown tongue in the crowd there that day, as the Spirit gave them utterance. And there were dwelling at Jerusalem Jews, devout men, out of every nation under heaven. Because you see, on the day of Pentecost was one of the three feast days that Jews came from all over the Roman Empire to Jerusalem to worship. And they were there from everywhere. And many of those Jews could not understand their own speech. There's many of them going back today to that land. They have to learn it, because it is not their mother tongue out of that land. And so these that went back in that day could not understand the Hebrew. Now will you notice, and now when this was noised abroad, the multitude came together. They were confounded, because that every man heard them speak in his own language. They were all amazed and marveled, saying one to another, behold, are not all these which speak Galileans? And how hear we every man in our own tongue wherein we were born? So that on the day of Pentecost, God is using this, if you please, to say, I have come back for you. He's saying to the Gentiles and to the nations of the world, I'm speaking again to you. I now have a salvation to offer you. The gospel is for all mankind. That was the reason for the talking in tongues. That mission has been accomplished. It's no longer necessary. When it breaks out today, it's a manifestation of the flesh, not of the Spirit. I said that at the beginning of the movement here, and it would die down. It's died down. It always will, because it's not of the Spirit today. But in that day, they heard them speaking in their own tongues. And the most important thing was that there at the day of Pentecost, they were speaking in all the tongues to let God letting you know and let me know that the gospel is for you and the gospel is for me today. He's saying, I've come back for you. I love you. And this is the only way I can get you. That's what God is saying, and that's what he actually said at the Tower of Babel. I have to do this for the sake of the generations that are yet coming upon the earth. Now, today, why don't men come to Christ? Why don't men accept the gospel? I go back again, and then I'm through. Pride today, like Cain. That may be the reason that some of you have not come to Christ. You want to come your own way. You do not want to acknowledge, as Abel did, that you're a sinner and that you do need a Savior. You believe that you can perform works. You can do something. You can be a do-gooder. And that somehow or another, that'll make you acceptable to God. God has already given. That is a tremendous lesson, that this man, filled with pride, Cain, could not be accepted to God. Only the man who brought the little lamb that pointed to Christ was accepted. Then yonder at the flood, God demonstrated that the flesh can keep you from coming to him, and the flesh will keep some of you today from coming to Christ. Given over to the sins of the flesh, blind to the need of the person of Christ, deaf to his claims, invitation,
How many men this morning in

women that are sleeping off today. A big bender they were on last night, incapable this morning of hearing the voice of the Son of God calling them to salvation. And then the will of man will keep you away. I think that's the greatest sin of the hour. Your own little Tower of Babel. Do you have one? Rebellion against God. Setting your will over against the will of God. Well, you can even have your little clique, and that's your little Tower of Babel. You can have your little group, and that's your Tower of Babel. Oh, how many today have their little Tower of Babel? Rebellion that's in the human heart. Rebellion against God. Rebellion against His Word. And you find it even among so-called believers, that little Tower of Babel today, rebellion against God. The little boy had been bad at night, and his mama made him sit in the corner, and she heard a disturbance in the next room in the corner. She said, "Willie, are you sitting down?" He says, "Yes, ma'am. I'm sitting down, but I'm standing up on the inside of me." Oh, how many people today are standing up on the inside of them? Rebellion against God. Oh, this morning, to break down your rebellion. To say no longer, "I'll rebel against God." Listen to the Savior. He said it in His day. It's pertinent today. "Ye will not come to me that ye might have life. I receive not honor from man, but I know you, that ye have not the love of God in you. I'm come in my Father's name, and ye receive me not. If another shall come in his own name, him ye will receive." And he's coming. Antichrist is coming someday. Germany turned its back on Luther's Bible. Germany turned its back on Jesus Christ. And then one day, Germany found that they were bowing before a Hitler, and their tongue was black from licking his shoes. They wouldn't have Jesus Christ. "Ye'll not come to me that you might have life. I'm come in my Father's name, and you receive me not. If another shall come in his name, him ye shall receive." Listen to him again. "Then said Jesus unto the 12, will ye also go away? Then Simon Peter answered," and thank God for Simon Peter, "Lord, to whom shall we go? Thou hast the word of eternal life, and we believe and are sure that thou art the Christ, the Son of the living God." This morning, what's keeping you from Christ? He says, "You won't come to me. But if you will come to me, him that cometh to me, I will in no wise cast out." Is it another year for you when you have to say, as Jeremiah said in 8:20, "The harvest is past, the summer is ended, and we are not saved." The harvest is almost over. Almost over. I personally do not believe many more years that a man will stand in this pulpit and be able to ask you to turn to Christ. I don't think so. The harvest is over. The summer is ended. And we are not saved. But this morning, it's not too late. What's keeping you from Christ today? Right where you're sitting this morning, you can turn to Him. You can accept Him.

0: something's keeping you from it. It'll come in one of three categories. Your mind. Pride today. Because when you come to him, you have to come as a beggar and receive as a gift his salvation. Sins of the flesh can keep you from him. Or a will today. You may be rallying around some little tower of Babel, worshiping some man, some group. And my friend, if you are, your tongue is black this morning, licking shoe leather. When you bow to him, you don't have to bow to man. Oh, this morning, to break down that rebellion and to turn to him. He's a savior today.
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2: Happy Saturday. Our Memorial Day weekend's going to get off to a cooler and wet start today. It's a weather impact day. Periods of rain are likely morning and into the afternoon. Could even have a couple rumbles of thunder or some periods of heavier rain at times. Have the umbrella ready to go. Outdoor plans could be a little tricky to squeeze in. Just be prepared for some wet weather. It's also going to be much cooler today. Temperatures largely in the 50s for a good chunk of the day. The Piedmont may make it into the 60s before it's all said and done, but overall, much cooler. The good news is this Memorial Day weekend's not a washout. We will be a little warmer, maybe with some peaks of sun on Sunday and Monday, and showers and storms those days look a little more isolated. Highs for the Piedmont Triad might reach the 70s and 80s, 60s to near 70 up in the mountains. Not bad. Sunday and Monday will be better outdoor days, but still, keep an eye on the radar. Have the umbrella in the back seat just in case. The sun-settled pattern should continue well into next week. Some good opportunity for beneficial rain to help with the drought. Hope you have a fun, safe Memorial Day weekend. Stay dry out there today. For WXII 12 News, I'm meteorologist Dylan Hudler.
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0: Saturday. Our Memorial Day weekend's going to get off to a cooler and wet start today. It's a weather impact day. Periods of rain are likely morning and into the afternoon. Could even have a couple rumbles of thunder or some periods of heavier rain at times. Have the umbrella ready to go. Outdoor plans could be a little tricky to squeeze in. Just be prepared for some wet weather. It's also going to be much cooler today. Temperatures largely in the 50s for a good chunk of the day. The Piedmont may make it into the 60s before it's all said and done, but overall, much cooler. The good news is this Memorial Day weekend's not a washout. We will be a little warmer, maybe with some peaks of sun on Sunday and Monday, and showers and storms those days look a little more isolated. Highs for the Piedmont Triad might reach the 70s and 80s, 60s to near 70 up in the mountains. Not bad. Sunday and Monday will be better outdoor days, but still, keep an eye on the radar. Have the umbrella in the back seat just in case. The sun-settled pattern should continue well into next week. Some good opportunity for beneficial rain to help with the drought. Hope you have a fun, safe Memorial Day weekend. Stay dry out there today. For WXII 12 News, I'm meteorologist Dylan Hudler.
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5: I studied at the feet of a master. Gamaliel, we called him the beauty of the law. I was born of the tribe of Benjamin, I was a Pharisee, and I could quote from memory the Holy Torah. That day that the Nazarene was brought to trial,

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Then I thought that I would hear no more about him, but his friends found his tomb empty claim.

the judgment hall. And with the Greek name Stephen, we knew the Gentiles had come in. I cast my vote against him, he was stoned, I saw him fall. Then the Friends of the Nazarene became united, and I became enraged and led a slaughter zealously. I found their secret places, they were beaten, they were chained, but some of them were scattered, just a

I heard the rushing of great waters, and a multitude of angels singing sweet and heavenly. And through the sound of wind came a voice so soft and kind, meant for only me to hear, Saul, why do you persecute me? As I lay there on the ground in my blindness, he asked me once again, and suddenly the voice I knew. So finally I managed a trembling response. Who are you, Lord? I asked him.

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2: Happy Saturday. Our Memorial Day weekend's going to get off to a cooler and wet start today. It's a weather impact day. Periods of rain are likely morning and into the afternoon. Could even have a couple rumbles of thunder or some periods of heavier rain at times. Have the umbrella ready to go. Outdoor plans could be a little tricky to squeeze in. Just be prepared for some wet weather. It's also going to be much cooler today. Temperatures largely in the 50s for a good chunk of the day. The Piedmont may make it into the 60s before it's all said and done, but overall, much cooler. The good news is this Memorial Day weekend's not a washout. We will be a little warmer, maybe with some peaks of sun on Sunday and Monday, and showers and storms those days look a little more isolated. Highs for the Piedmont Triad might reach the 70s and 80s, 60s to near 70 up in the mountains. Not bad. Sunday and Monday will be better outdoor days, but still

0: keep an eye on the radar, have the umbrella in the back seat just in case. The sun-settled pattern should continue well into next week. Some good opportunity for beneficial rain to help with the drought. Hope you have a fun, safe Memorial Day weekend. Stay dry out there today. For WXII 12 News, I'm meteorologist Dylan Hudler.
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0: You think a ticket for not wearing your seatbelt is the worst that could happen? A fine, an inconvenience, a little embarrassment. But then comes the crash. There are injuries.
1: 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This is Frank Ricks, your speaker and host for today's program and the conclusion of our short series called Lake of Fire. So, what are some of the things that we've learned in the last couple of weeks in this series, Lake of Fire? First of all, the lake is the hell of the Bible that the Bible talks about in other places. Secondly, it's not burning now. Jesus tells us in Matthew 13, it will be at the end of the world. There is no lake of fire burning right now. There is no hell on fire right now. And originally, the lake of fire was to destroy the fallen angels and Satan himself at the end of time. However, because humans have joined Satan and his fallen angels in that lost state, they will also be in the lake of fire. Now, in Revelation, it also says death and hell were cast into the lake of fire, which means that death and hell will no longer exist after the lake of fire goes out. We serve a merciful God, and the fire is a merciful fire. It will not burn forever. It burns up the lost, but it also cleanses the earth. We're told in Isaiah 65:17, and this is God himself speaking here, "For behold, I create a new heavens and a new earth, and the former shall not be remembered nor come into mind." And the counterpart of that prophecy of Isaiah is found in Revelation chapter 21, and verse 1 and 2. The prophet there says, "I saw a new heaven and a new earth, for the first heaven and the first earth were passed away, and there was no more sea." And then he says, "I, John, saw the holy city, New Jerusalem, coming down from God out of heaven." And so both in Isaiah 65 and Revelation 21, we see that the earth will be burned up with fire. That fire comes down from God out of heaven, reduces the wicked to ash, and cleanses the earth at the same time. And God, out of that, creates a new heaven and a new earth. Now, in this concluding study, it gets rather technical and involved at times, but stay with me, and I think you'll be blessed as we put it all together. Now, I'm going to introduce this study with a question today. Where did this idea of an eternally burning hell actually come from? Well, between the days of Malachi at the end of the Old Testament era and the announcement and birth of John the Baptist at the beginning of the New Testament gospel is a period of about 400 years, four centuries between the two Testaments. Well, the Jewish literature that was written between Malachi and Matthew can be divided into three major groupings known as the Apocrypha, the Pseudepigrapha, and the Dead Sea Scrolls. The authors of these three groups of literature held a variety of views about the final end of the wicked. In fact, the same three views that have been held by Christians throughout church history are also found within the Jewish literature from the years between the Testaments. Well, you know, friends, there's that statement in the scriptures, "Where there is no vision or no prophet, the people perish." Deadly doctrines and beliefs came into Judaism and also infected the church. The Apocrypha is best known today as the collection of Old Testament books found in the Catholic Bible, but it is not in the Protestant Bible. 100 years or more after Malachi, Alexander the Great conquered the Mediterranean world, and one of the important effects was the spread of Greek language and culture wherever civilized people were found. During this period of time, Jewish scholars at Alexandria in Egypt translated the Hebrew Bible

of the Jews into the spoken Greek of the common people. This translation, which tradition says had 70 translators, is called the Septuagint. The Apocrypha are the books that were included in the Septuagint, but were never part of the Hebrew Bible. The reason being is that it contained teachings not in harmony with the Old Testament. In fact, the Apocrypha agrees with the Old Testament with one notable exception, which is called the Book of Judith. And Judith wrote, "Woe to the nations that rise up against my race. The Lord Almighty will take vengeance against them in the day of judgment to put fire and worms in their flesh, and they will weep and feel their pain forever." That's Judith 16, verse 17. It is clear that this book is based on the picture of a city dump with smoldering fires and hungry maggots competing with each other to consume dead corpses of God's enemies that had been discarded there as garbage. But it's also clear that Judith changes Isaiah's picture that Isaiah wrote in chapter 66:24 so drastically that we can safely say she completely reverses the point the prophet made in his book. Isaiah pictures dead corpses. Judith talks about living people. Isaiah's corpses are consumed by the fire and maggot. Judith's people are tormented by eternal fire, internal fire, and worms. Isaiah's scene suggests shame and evokes our disgust. Judith's scene suggests pain and evokes our pity. In short, Isaiah paints a word picture totally consistent with the teaching of the whole Old Testament and the New Testament as well. It is a scene of total and irreversible extinction. Judith changes Isaiah's picture of the fire that consumes into a clear picture of the fire that torments forever. This is the first time we see this fire that torments in anything related to Jewish scriptural literature. Unfortunately, it will not be the last. Now, when it comes to the Dead Sea Scrolls, it appears that the community that produced the scrolls at Qumran consistently expected the wicked finally to be destroyed and gone forever. What does seem clear, however, is that the Dead Sea Scrolls look for a fire that consumes. They do not mention anything that resembles a fire that torments forever. Now, the pseudepigrapha, the name means false writings. It is given because these books claim to have been written by ancient Jews and their ancestors, Adam and Eve, Enoch and Moses, and other people who lived and died long before the books appeared bearing their names. The pseudepigrapha offered mixed views about the end of the wicked. Some books expect a fire that consumes until the wicked no longer exist anywhere. However, other books look for a fire that torments, sometimes for a limited period of time, sometimes apparently forever. So the important truth from all this is that when Jesus was teaching, there was no such thing as the Jewish view on hell, but rather there was a variety of opinions of different rabbis from that 400 years between the Old Testament and New Testament. You therefore cannot assume that Jesus held a particular view based on any supposed unanimous view of Jewish opinion. Instead, we investigate each teaching of Jesus with open mind and open heart to discover its meaning. When we do that, we discover that Jesus' teaching on final punishment, as on other subjects, was rooted in the Old Testament revelation, which is sometimes advanced but never contradicted. So, what did Jesus actually say? Well, we come now to the New Testament, where the first word of teaching about the end of the wicked comes from John the Baptist. Malachi, the last Old Testament writing prophet, had predicted John's coming 400 years before his birth. Interestingly, when John appears, his first words about final punishment portray the same picture with which Malachi had closed his book. John's primary task and message was to introduce Jesus as the Lamb of God, the Savior of the world. But this happy announcement carried with it a call to repentance and a warning of judgment. John pictured Jesus as the harvester of the end of the world. "I baptize you with water for repentance," said John, "but he who is coming after me is mightier than I. His winnowing fork is in his hand, and he will thoroughly clear his threshing floor, and he will gather his wheat into the barn, but he will burn up the chaff with unquenchable fire." Matthew 3:11-12.
Malachi had closed the Old Testament by predicting

A day when the wicked would be set ablaze. The fire would leave them neither root nor branch, and they would become ashes under the soles of the feet of the righteous. Now John pictures the same end for the wicked at the hands of Jesus, who will burn up the chaff, that is, the wicked. Because this fire cannot be resisted or extinguished, it will continue to burn until it has thoroughly burned up whatever is put into it. It is often said that Jesus speaks more about hell than anything else in the Bible. That is true if one means that Jesus uses the Greek word for hell, Gehenna, more than any other person. The word Gehenna was formed from the phrase Valley of the Sons of Hinnom, a literal place south of the city of Jerusalem. In ancient times, this valley was a site of idol worship involving the burning of infants. It was an abominable place in God's sight, and he prophesied that in the future it would be desecrated and despised. This valley is most likely the historic site in Isaiah's picture of future punishment, described in Isaiah 66:24, where exposed corpses are consumed by fire and maggots. For many centuries, it had been said that this valley was the open garbage dump for Jerusalem in the time of Jesus. The scene described in Isaiah 66:24 clearly has all the same connotations as an open city dump. Further, the name Gehenna began to be used during the intertestamental period, that's the 400 years between the Old and New Testament, for the place of final punishment. Jesus himself quotes Isaiah 66:24 and applies this language to Gehenna as the place of final punishment in Mark chapter 9. Most important to us is what Jesus says about Gehenna and what happens there. Is its fire one that torments forever, or does it purify, or is it a fire that consumes? Here's one answer from the Lord himself. Do not fear those who kill the body, but are unable to kill the soul. The Savior admonishes now, continuing in Matthew 10:28, but rather fear him who is able to destroy both soul and body in hell. It seems straightforward enough, doesn't it? Both God and man can be intimidating, but we need not fear man. Jesus explains, for his reach is limited by comparison with God's. Men can kill the body, but they cannot kill the soul. God, on the other hand, is able to destroy both soul and body in hell. And in case someone is tempted to give destroy some novel meaning in that sentence, Jesus makes it plain that he is using destroy here to mean what kill meant in the earlier part of the sentence. And kill means the same thing here when used of body and of the soul. If any different shade of meaning is intended, the way Jesus uses the words kill and destroy here strongly suggests that destroy is the weightier word of the two. Destroy clearly is intended to include all that the previous clause meant to include in kill. While it might mean more than kill, in the usual sense of the word, it certainly means no less. But now we go on to something very important. So why can't words mean what they say? To someone of a different opinion, the folks who argue for unending conscious torment seem to have a strange habit with the meanings of words. When the biblical author talks about final punishment, they use some words and phrases that are called the key words. But whenever the good people who argue for the majority view about burning forever, they talk about biblical texts that contain those keywords, they find it impossible to let those words mean what they most naturally seem to say. For example, the word translated destroy in Matthew 10:28 is the same Greek word that is translated perish in John 3:16. And along with the words die and death, these two words, perish and destroy, are the words New Testament writers use most often to tell what will finally happen to the unredeemed. But when the advocates of the traditional hell read John 3:16 and hear Jesus say that believers will not perish but have eternal life, or when they read Jesus' warning in Matthew 10:28,
to fear God, who is able to destroy both soul and body in hell, they automatically

go into their define with opposite meaning mode. Perish does not mean to them perish here. They say destroy simply cannot mean destroy. In fact, when these words are used to describe what will become of the wicked in hell, they mean that the wicked will never perish, as that word is commonly used, and they will never be destroyed in the ordinary sense of the word. So instead of letting simple words have their usual simple meanings, which is the simplest way of doing things, the scholars who teach everlasting torment go looking for other texts of Scripture that use perish and destroy in a figurative sense. Two such passages are Matthew 9:17, which speaks of ruined wineskins, using the same Greek word translated perish or destroy, and John chapter 6, verse 12, that talks about spoiled food, for the same Greek adjective translated perish and destroy. Jesus does not mean that God will really destroy the soul, the unending torment defenders argue. He does not mean that rejectors really perish. What Jesus is trying to tell us, they explain, is that people who are not saved will be ruined like old wineskins. They will spoil like bad food, and that those words are trying to communicate, the defenders of the traditional view explain, is that those who finally go to hell will actually be kept alive forever for the single purpose of being tormented without end. But does that explanation really make sense? If that is what Jesus is thinking, he needs only to say that believers will not live forever in torment, but have eternal life in torment. And wouldn't it have been much simpler to have said, fear God who is able to never kill the sown body, but instead to keep them alive and torment them forever? If that is really what he wanted us to understand? And what about the phrase teeth gnashing? Some people translate teeth gnashing to be pain, but one of the clearest examples of the meaning of teeth gnashing, we turn to Acts chapter 7, verses 52 to 54, where the martyr Stephen is about to be rushed by a bloodthirsty mob and stoned to death. Stephen accuses them of killing Jesus. Enraged, the mobsters grind their teeth at Stephen. It is clear that they're not in pain, they're crazed with anger. That's what teeth mashing means, friends. Surprise! Teeth mashing means anger, not pain. And another difficult word for many people is the phrase eternal fire. Jesus talks about in the parable of the sheep and the goats, he mentions in passing eternal fire. That's Matthew 25:41. And precisely what, we wonder, is eternal fire? As it happens, we've answered the question already, at least in principle. The phrase eternal fire is so often misused that it seems only right to give it a little special attention by itself. The word eternal tells us something about judgment fire awaiting those who go to hell. In some sense, this fire has an unending quality about it. On this point, we're not required to guess. The Bible itself explains why the fire of the age to come is called eternal fire. That explanation is found in the tiny book of Jude in a statement looking back to the annihilation of Sodom and Gomorrah. The figure of ascending smoke in connection with this divine judgment also comes from Sodom's story, where, like the image of a mushroom-shaped cloud today, it symbolizes a judgment completed. But the smoke ascends forever. The additional word forever adds the meaning that the thing burned up will never be rebuilt. Jude says in verse 7 that God has made those cities an exhibit of his judgment against sin. More specifically, Jude says that Sodom and Gomorrah serve as an example, a model, a sample, a prototype in understanding the punishment of eternal fire. Do we want to know what eternal fire looks like? We need only look at God's example of Sodom and Gomorrah. The fire that annihilated Sodom and Gomorrah is not still burning. It burned up the cities and everything in them. Then it went out. That fire is called eternal fire. It is not eternal because it burns forever, for it does not burn forever. It is called eternal fire because it destroys forever. That is what Sodom's fire did.
It is what the fire of

hell will do. That is the Bible's own definition of the phrase eternal fire. It is destroyed, it's done away with, it ceases to exist. In Revelation chapter 20, the Apostle John says that hell and death were cast into the lake of fire. This is death as we know it, death as humans have always known it. Death is not a living being, of course, it is the absence of life. Indeed, death is the exact opposite of life. These are the two final options for humans. It is either life, that is eternal life, or death, the second final everlasting death. It should be obvious that life and death cannot coexist. Someone is either dead or alive. The same person is not both dead and alive at the same time. These two final options are stated clearly in Romans 6:23, where the wages of sin is death, but the gift of God is eternal life. Both the Old Testament and Isaiah 25 and the New Testament in 1 Corinthians 15 look forward to a time when death will no longer exist anywhere. When death is gone, so will be the place or state of the dead, that is Hades or Sheol, which is also cast into the lake of fire, Revelation 20:14. Again, all sides in the debate about hell agree that the time will come when Hades will also become extinct, no longer in existence. For Hades to be thrown into the lake of fire simply means its total and everlasting destruction. It is annihilated. It will never be seen again. So it is impossible to square the traditional doctrine of hell, which says that God will actively keep most of the entire human race alive forever for the sole purpose of tormenting them without end, with statements throughout the Bible that teach the final extinction of the wicked, the total, irreversible annihilation of the whole person. So this raises a question, a big question. If the traditional view is not found in the Bible, where did it come from? Well, friends, when you go back to the ancient Greek philosophers that became Christians in the early century, you'll find that answer in Tertullian and the supposed immortality of the soul. So the question we're raising is, if the traditional view of everlasting torment does not originate in the Bible, where does it come from? And if it's not the view set out in Scripture, how did it become so popular, and why is it held by almost everyone, even today? In the first and second century after Christ, when the apostolic fathers talk about the final punishment, they use the same biblical language of life and death that we see throughout the Bible. However, during the second and third century after Christ, a number of pagan philosophers became Christians and devoted their talents to reasoning with non-Christian thinkers. Chief among them was a man from Carthage, a fiery-tempered philosopher named Tertullian. He was a convert from the followers of Socrates and Plato, who believed that every human being had a mortal body, but he also had an immortal soul. By the way, nowhere in the Bible does it say that we have an immortal soul. In fact, the word immortal and immortality are always applied to God, never to humans. We're called mortal, which means we can die and cease to exist. Now, according to Socrates, his pupil Plato, and others after them, humans have two parts, a mortal body that dies and an immortal soul that by its very nature cannot die. Of the two, Socrates said, the soul is nobler and far more significant. It is eternal, existing before the body, and being immortal, it survives the body's death. Now, Tertullian was practically obsessed with thoughts of the soul. He wrote his longest book on the subject, and for proof that the soul is immortal, the church father appealed to Plato. In a work titled Resurrection of the Flesh, Tertullian wrote, "I may use therefore the opinion of Plato when he declares every soul is immortal. Because the soul is immortal already, Tertullian reasoned, it does not need saving. Christ came to save only the body." What a strange philosophy.
But most important to our inquiry into Tertullian's reasoning about the immortal soul in hell, when Jesus warns that God can destroy the

0: So, in Matthew 10:28, "We should not think of destruction," said Tertullian, "for immortal souls cannot be destroyed." Jesus really means that the soul will suffer conscious punishment in hell. Through Tertullian's influence, we might say pagan Plato joined the Christian church. This assumption was very wrong, but the logic was straight and simple. If souls are truly immortal, they cannot die, perish, or be destroyed. The three words used most often in the Bible to describe the final end of the wicked. And if they never die, but live forever, there are but two possibilities. Either the souls of the wicked live forever in torment, or they are eventually purified and graduate to heaven. The church fathers were never consistent about the destructibility of the soul, always acknowledging that God is able to destroy whatever he creates, but reasoning about hell as if that were not the case. A few years later, an early church father by the name of Origen of Alexandria, and by the way, Alexandria is where the liberal Jews went and prospered and wrote many of their writings between the two testaments. So Origen of Alexandria would propose universal restoration, an explanation growing in popularity even today. But the overwhelming view of the church, the view that became orthodoxy for Catholics and Protestants alike, was everlasting conscious torment. And so this even continued until the great Saint Augustine, kind of the father of the Catholic Church. Augustine, also called Saint Augustine, was a worldly and immoral man well into his adult years. A divine intervention was important in his conversion. Afterward, he became a chief theologian for defining and interpreting Christian doctrine, especially Catholic doctrine. He devoted Book 21 of his massive City of God to a discussion of hell, coming down in support of Tertullian's theory and rejecting Origen's view. Augustine's endorsement of everlasting torment practically guaranteed that Tertullian's interpretation would become Catholic orthodoxy, and it did. So the doctrine of everlasting torment was the direct descendant of the doctrine of immortal souls. Once the idea of everlasting torment was accepted and established, the church explained every scripture to match the accepted doctrine, even when that meant creating an explanation that seemed to say the opposite of what the scripture itself seemed to say. Many denominations, schools, and other institutions wrote unending torment into their doctrinal statements and confessions of faith. And yet today, friends, in our modern age, teachers of Bible and theology in almost any accredited college or seminary know that the idea of immortal souls imprisoned in mortal bodies does not come from the Bible. Yet many fine people, professors, preachers, and pastors included, have not realized the pivotal role of that truth in the present thinking of hell. These men and women have been taught that hell will involve everlasting torment. Many of them do not know that the idea of everlasting torment was inferred from the false assumptions that every human being has an immortal soul. Because they are unaware of that connection, they have not yet seen reason to abandon everlasting torment, even though they no longer believe in the immortality of the soul. So when it comes right down to it, my friends, life, eternal life, is only in Christ. It's either eternal life or eternal death, simply non-existence. 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Well, friends, join us again for our Bible study next week at this same time. God bless.
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Good morning, everyone. Thank you for tuning in to the Old Ship of Zion broadcast. My name is Preacher Mickey Brooks here on this Memorial Day weekend, the time that we reverence and remember and respect and give great thanks to our heritage, to those who sacrificed and suffered on the behalf that we might have the freedom, but we might guard it also and promote it. Amen. So I want to say a special thank you to all those that's serving in the armed forces and for those that are not serving but are now, I guess you'd say, living because of those that went before us, but also a great sacrifice, and we're thankful. I'm patriotic. I'm very serious about it. I had an uncle that fought in World War II crossing the Rhine River, and others that we know, and many I'm sure you have friends and loved ones who didn't come home, but they, for saved by the grace of God, they made it home, and we're enjoying the liberties of that. Let us not give it away cheap or give it away easy. Let's fight for the freedom of Christ that He give us ultimately. I want to say a special thank you. It goes out to Miss Brenda Southard there in Stokesdale, her and her family, and so dear friends of ours, and been such a help on this broadcast. She and Jack have been blessed in this broadcast for many years, and Jack passed on and resting from his labor. And I appreciate those who make a difference in the ministry in Christ and also in the community and others. So special people. Thank you, Miss Brenda and the family, for seeing a need to see that the ministry, the message of Christ continues. And we'll be praying for y'all and do pray for y'all. Also, by the way of an announcement, I would like to mention that next Sunday, being the fifth Sunday, was our Youth Sunday, but also it'll be a time that we honor our graduates, our seniors, high school graduates, and we'll be taking that special day. And Brother Larry Key also will be preaching that day. Brother Larry is a missionary, the Crossing Streets Ministry. He and Miss Marlena, they pack backpacks, and those who help, if you don't have a missionary, you'd like to take on another missionary, I highly, highly recommend Brother Larry. What a blessing. Also, we'll be presenting him with the big dollars on this Sunday. And those big dollars go to purchase Bibles for, it's just that you can remember a way that you, and we have a lot of folk collect them for us in different places, and we try to present him with those there on this coming Sunday. If you have not a church home, let me invite you to come be with us there at

Welcome View Baptist, a blessed church there at Welcome View Baptist Church, first church I ever pastored. I can say praise the Lord, wonderful people there, amen, if you live there. But Charity Hill Baptist Church, that's my home church, praise the Lord, I praise the Lord. But I've been pastoring the Poplar Springs Baptist Church in Siloam now for almost 11 years. And what a blessing. Let me be sure and give you an invitation to come be with us there. Amen. And I love them. I love them. And we just have church. And that's located in Siloam, North Carolina, just 194 Poplar Springs Baptist Church Road in Siloam, North Carolina. Service 10 o'clock Sunday school, 11 o'clock worship service, first and third Sunday afternoons at 5 o'clock and every Wednesday afternoon at 7. I also want to be sure to remind you now, the Blue Ridge Baptist Camp Meeting will be starting on June the 1st there in Mount Airy. I'm looking forward to that. So now before we go any further, we have a song cue for you by the Joy Ayers. And the title of the song this morning is I'm a Soldier. Let me assure you, we're in a fight for the Lord today against immorality, against lewdness and rudeness and hatefulness, and also against compromise. You got to be strong in these days to stand against the wiles of the devil. And with God's help, you can. And without God's help, you cannot. So let's stay with the Lord. I hope you enjoy the song. And after the song, we'll try to bring you what God has given us for the morning.

Amen. Hope you enjoyed that. Let us pray. Father, in Christ's name we bow to say thank you, Lord. What a blessing, what a joy to open up this blessed King James Bible and bring forth that would be a help. Also, Lord, that we might reveal the devil, what he's up to, and sin, what he's capable of.

but most of all the blessings of heaven, that someone can turn from the wicked ways and turn to Christ, not just turn to any or turn any way, but turn to the one and true and only Savior. His name is Jesus. I pray you'd help us now, Lord, that we might be clear. Also, Lord, that we might be consecrated in your word, not to deviate or, dear Father, to be scattered, but, Lord, that we might drive home that thought that might help

The churches are standing on the fundamentals of the faith and, Lord, worshiping in spirit and truth. I pray, God, give them power to overcome. And, Father, I pray we'd fight the good fight of faith. In Jesus' name, amen. Amen. Chapter number 2 in the book of 2 Timothy. And, of course, being Memorial Day, I don't necessarily do it because it is Memorial Day. I do it because it's the Bible. Amen. The Bible tells us in verse number 1, as Paul is leaving his last letter to a young man, Timothy, knowing that he was just beginning his fight. He said, "Thou therefore, my son, be strong in the faith that is in Christ, and the things that thou hast heard of me among many witnesses and many, commit thou to faithful men who shall be able to teach others also. Thou therefore endure hardness as a good soldier of Jesus Christ. No man that warreth entangleth himself with the affairs of this life, that he may please him who hath chosen him to be a soldier. And if any man also strive for the masteries, yet is he not crowned, except he strive lawfully." I looked at this, and there was 5 things here I wanted to look at real quick. Like, first of all, strong in grace. I'm not talking about strong in the world. I'm not talking about strong in what you like or dislike, but in the grace of God. It must be in the grace of God. So we see the foundation is, of course, Christ Jesus, the rock that we build and we live on. But most of all, it's got to be done gracefully. That gracefully means that we don't take and chop up everything. We don't scatter gun. Don't take and shoot everything that moves. Years ago, the people would come up at the deer hunting up around home, and you didn't go in the woods during that time because them people didn't have lick sense. I mean, they didn't know what to do in the woods. Anything moved, they shot at it. So we stayed out of the woods during that time. I won't tell you when we put meat on our table, but it wasn't during deer season. So it's got to be the grace, and also in that, but it has to be by the scriptures. That's why it's so important. I'm afraid we're failing in these day and hours of understanding what thus saith the word of God. We think, well, mama said this, daddy said this, or the preacher said this, and boy, if they're saying it according to the scriptures, then whenever you go into the scriptures, all of a sudden you're going to say, wow, yes sir, that's God talking, amen. God said that. They didn't make that up or just didn't come up with it, but boy, you would think that was their honor code. That was their uniform. That was their honor. And they represented it well because it was God's word. And I'm afraid we're losing that. We've got so many words of everything else, interest everywhere. Change your Bibles, change your churches, change your belief, and change everything. If you change from what's right, then everything else is wrong. But if you leave what's wrong and come to what's right, thank God you don't have to change no more. Amen. He's the same God yesterday, today, and forever. Also, thou therefore endure hardness as a good soldier of Jesus Christ. There's going to be some opposition. Press on for the glory of God. It's not easy. You may be in the church. You say, I'm ready to quit. I'm ready to give up. And if God ain't told you, don't do it. Don't do it. I'll go find me another church. Well, you might find just exactly what you're looking for. But if it's not what God leads you to do, if it's not what God would have you to do, then I believe I just stick it out. I just never have been a quitter, especially whenever it's just convenient. I just never have. Let's go on a little further. This man that warreth and tangleth himself with the affairs of this life that he may please, him also hath chosen him to be a good soldier. So I believe we'll say, help me, Jesus. Help me, Jesus, to continue in the work the foundation that you started here in grace and mercy and love, but also in surety and absolutely positive. I pray we would say that. And also, if you strive for the masteries, yet you don't, and you cramp if you strive lawfully, which is correctly. So all those are just that's good thoughts, but sort of hard to remember all of them unless you go back and read them. But we put them to application. Let's put some rubber on the road here. Let's get down to what the base facts. In the book of Nehemiah, chapter number 4, they came back from captivity, and the house of God laid in a shambles. And the house of God had been built to a certain point, but then the walls around. And so they was trying to get to where they have a where to stand and how to stand. And they came against great opposition, chapter 4.
And the Bible said, verse number 1, but it came to pass that when Sanballat heard that we build the wall, he was wroth and took great indignation.

to mock the Jews. And he spake before his brethren in the army of the Samaritans and said, what do these feeble Jews? Will they fortify themselves? Will they sacrifice? Will they make an end in a day? Will they revive the stones out of the heaps of the rubble which are burned? Now, you know, what we rest on is our families. We rest on, and listen, our families, we rest is because that's God's family. Those are God's children that he gave to you. It's, listen, the breath that God gave you, that's not just for you to take and waste and squander. There's coming on a real time whenever honestly you're going to say, Lord, what's the purpose? What's the reason? I mean, why am I here? And we see Nehemiah as it was to rebuild the wall. I mean, rebuild some stability, rebuild some confidence, rebuild, I guess you say, a place to ward off the devil, a place to keep out the predators and the evil. And the walls were being built for security and safety, but also that it would signify that it was the place that God had gave them. So that's what America's all about. It's a place that God has given us, and it's a place where liberties have been born and developed and fought for and died for, and to give them away so, I guess say, so fruitfully. And the house of God is also a place where we see people getting help. We see the scriptures being taught and the word of God being preached. And we see lives being changed. We're seeing people leaving the sin-cursed world and coming to the saving knowledge of the Lord Jesus Christ and said, I don't want to waste my life. I don't want my life to go down the tubes. I don't want to die in vain and die in the pit and die with, die with the dogs. I want my life to amount to something for the glory of God. My mind goes back to the Vietnam War when Danny and Lanny, my brothers, they didn't go into Vietnam, but they got there to Kaiserslautern, Germany, which was the jumping point, and the next step was over into Vietnam from there. And of course, at our home, I'll never forget when they was drafted, how that they would wait and wait, and Mom and Daddy would wait and listen, and let her come, and then we'd listen for the numbers and all of that. I can see the worry, and I can see how precious those two boys were. They was twins, and Danny's still living. All of my family has passed on, except Danny and myself. But I can remember that time, and you know, I can't help but to see how important it was for them to rebuild these walls, to bring stability and bring some peace and bring some joy into their life, because they'd been in captivity. They wanted to just come home. They wanted to come in, but not just to sit down and do nothing. They came to do a work for God. Came to build up the name of the Lord, also a place where they could raise their family. And they had to go up against great opposition. That's why it says be strong in grace, because by grace you can overcome. That's why in Timothy it says be strong in the grace of God, of the Lord Jesus Christ, because everything else shall fail and fall. And that's why you want to be in a good Bible-believing, Bible-preaching church, because that's where God gets in and God builds up, and people don't get selfish and don't get so proud to where your work will continue, and not only for you but for your children, not only for your children but your grandchildren, and not only for that but the stranger that's looking to get in. And we see a war going on in Vietnam, and I see the worry. I see how our family was, and no matter what, whenever a letter would come in the mail, and I could go to the mailbox, and it was down about 3/10 of a mile away from the house. Had to walk, get to the mailbox. But boy, if that little old letter came in, they had that iron mail and them emblems around the corner. So I'll tell you right now, life stopped at our home until that letter was opened up and read. And I could see the worry on my mom and dad's face, not knowing what the letter said or what it was. But whenever they read it, they could look at one and say, they're okay. They're okay. And for some time now, I forget exactly how long it was, but boy, I tell you right now, as long as them boys was over across them seas, they was a great precedence put
on some peace that was in their home, and that peace was getting a letter. That's why I love my blessed King James Bible. That's my love letter from home. That tells me everything's going to be all right. It helps me sometimes whenever I'm in the midst of a battle, or whenever I'm going through a trouble, or I look and see friends, and I see those who are failing, and I think, oh God, let's get some news from heaven. Let's get some news from home. And you know, I can

I can still see that, and I can see Nehemiah saying, you know what, we need to get this wall built. We need to get to a place where our children can rest. We need to get to a place where we can build our homes. We need to get to a place where we can go to church. I'm telling you, we're in a fight in this day and hour we live. But thank God, I'm glad that we live in the land of the brave and the free. And I'm glad to tell you, praise Lord. I'm proud to be an American, but I'm blessed to be a Christian. Amen. Blessed to be a Christian. A lot of the principles is built on Christianity and Christian values. So we see the opposition. Sanballat, he didn't care. All he did was pile on, make on. That's what the devil does to you. He just piles on, makes on. He'll tell you. You know what he said? He told these Jews, he said, oh, you're feeble, you're worthless, you're nothing. What can you do? You can never amount to nothing. And boy, have you ever been told that by the devil? And you know what? Unless you turn to God, you're really going to let the devil tell you, and you're going to push you away. But also, he said, what are you going to do, feeble Jews? You're going to fortify yourselves? He said, y'all want to isolate yourself. You want to get, you're better than everybody else. You want to end inclusion. No, they just didn't want sin. They didn't want Sanballat, who would be like a cancer, be like a, I guess it'd be like leprosy. They didn't want that, because the Bible says, separate yourself from the world. And whenever it come time, I'll never forget that. Like I said, our family was in turmoil there for a little while. I'll never forget the time whenever they got the letter that's coming home. And they come home a little bit different time. They was twins, so they was stationed there together in Kaiserslautern, Germany. And I remember it was time to put the family back together again. Oh, I seen it was time that we wasn't in turmoil. We wasn't in worry and warring, amen. And they got that letter, and boy, it was a quiet time. It was a holy time. But boy, that was a rejoicing time. Whenever it was time for them to get out and come home, and they came home safely, thank God. There was many who didn't. But I tell you this right now, I'm thankful for a God in heaven that says, you know, my ways are higher than your ways. And there's times whenever there are those things that happen, but God says, you just remember who's in charge. You just remember. Because God says His mercy and His grace and the salvation, even though the world may take your body, even though cancer may take your body, even though you may lose your mind, but I'll tell you this right now, you'll never lose your God. You'll never lose salvation. You'll never lose the Lord that saves you by His amazing grace. For the one that you called on in the day and hour, whenever He allowed you to come in to His salvation, you allowed you. And praise God, we said, oh, listen, I realize I'm losing the war. I'm losing the battle down here, and I don't want to lose. I want to look around, but I must strive lawfully. What does that mean? I must go by the way of the cross. I must go by the way of salvation. I must go by the way that Jesus sat down, and that was the blood that was shed on Calvary. And then, thank God, yes, we can build the wall, but we can also praise God, we can have a family that we can shout and rejoice and be blessed in. Whenever I look at this, I see Nehemiah had to encourage the people. He told them, verse number 14, he said, I looked up and rose up and said unto the nobles and to the rulers and to the rest of the people, be ye not afraid of them. Remember the Lord, which is great and terrible, and fight for your brethren and your sons and your daughters and your wives and your houses. And it came to pass that when our enemies heard that it was known unto us, and God had wrought their counsel to naught, we returned all to the wall, and everyone unto his work. Amen. Oh, praise God. I'm glad to tell you there's a time whenever God says you can go on, because I'll go with you. He can tell you you can overcome because Christ overcome. He gives us hope in the midst when there is no hope. Not foolish hope, not a fool's goal, but praise God, the goal that's been tried in the fire. That blessed Bible will lead you, and the Spirit of God will teach you. And there'll be others that'll help you along the way, in the way of the Lord, that we're coming to the time of when we must put our hand to the plow. The Bible says, verse number 17, they build on the wall, and they were bared, and they bared burdens with those that laden, and every one with one of his hands wrought in the work, and with the other hand held a weapon.
for the builders, every one, had his sword girded by his side and so built, and he was that sound.

of the trumpet was by me. So I see there's some things that must take place if we're going to win this war. All right? We say, first of all, we must strive lawfully, which means we must go by the way of the cross. We must believe in Christ Jesus. Do it right. Do it right. Do it right. There's a wrong way. There's many, many, many wrong ways, but there's only one right way. Jesus says, I am the way, the truth, and the life. And no man cometh unto the Father but by me. Any religion, any belief, if it's not Christ and Christ alone, if it's not the Lord Jesus Christ, if it's not Him, if He's not the mediator, if He's not the leader, if He's not the, thank God, I'm glad to tell you, it's so simple, child. But understand Jesus, He's the Lord. I must move on with this, all right, real quick, like. So there come a time when they said, okay, let's go to work. And then God blessed their work, and what a great work. There come a time for a peace time. And whenever we, Mom and Daddy, got that letter, them boys was coming home. I'll never forget how happy it was around the house. I saw the worry go away. I saw tears of joy begin. I saw tears of worry when I was just little. I saw the tears of worry, but I saw the tears of joy. Oh, praise God. That was the ones I was looking for. And I'll never forget the time we went down to Greensboro. And when that brother of mine come walking across that tarmac, he could walk right up almost out there to the airport. Plane at that time, and I saw my daddy. I saw tears run off his cheeks, cause his son had come home. Hallelujah. Boy, don't you know there's a great joy in heaven whenever a sinner gets saved? Don't you know whenever a one that's walked away comes home, there's great rejoicing in heaven? So listen, I love you, but let the Lord be the Lord of your life. Let Christ, let this Bible, let the Word of God lead you. I know there's many alternatives, there's many different ways, but I'll tell you this, they ain't working. And I don't say this will work, but I'll tell you this right now, it'll work it out. Amen. It'll work it in a way that Christ be pleased. And then you'll see a time whenever there's a homecoming time. When them boys got back home, it was rather amazing. We loved to just hear all the stories and what all was taking place. We'd never seen the world, never know nothing about it. We were just a little old country back up at Mitchell River and devotion. Didn't know nothing, but boy, we'd just say glued whenever they'd tell about their experiences and what they saw and where they'd went. But they came home. Amen. I believe with all my heart, maybe this morning, there's been a great battle. There's been a great fight. You've been fighting the wrong way. Listen, I tell you, as he said, unless you do it by the way of the Lord. He said, listen, you got to get your hand to work. He said, but the other hand on the weapon. What is that weapon? That's the Spirit of God. That's the Word of God. That's what helps us. And we don't go physically fighting. But I'll tell you this right now, we don't lay down and quit. We don't lose. And we know against all opposition, God will work. I hope and pray you know the Lord. If not, would you accept Him this morning? And if you are saved, listen, I love you. But would you just do it right and let God get glory and you get some rejoicing? May God richly bless you.

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1: 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Box 838, Galax, Virginia, 24333, in reference to Thanks to Calvary Radio with Brother Don Ball, or you may reach us directly at 865-6 Highway 268, Elkin, North Carolina, 28621. We would like to take this opportunity now to mention our sponsors for this week, coming to us by Brother Ricky and Sister Lori Brim of Stokesdale, North Carolina. Thank you both so much for your prayers and your financial support for this week's broadcast, and we pray that the Lord would add a special blessing to each of you this day. So in memory of my dad, as well as the preacher we knew and loved through the 36 years here on WBRF, here's Brother Don Ball and the Thanks to Calvary Radio Time.

Good morning. Let me welcome you to this another edition of Thanks to Calvary Programming Time, heard every Sunday on this good station at this same time as a listener-supported broadcast. Thank you so much for letting us come to your place of listening. I hope you're having a super day in the Lord today and conscious of the fact that God has blessed us to see another beautiful Lord's Day. Well, I trust that if you're able, you're making plans and preparations to be in the house of God. And if you're not able to go, I would like to remind you that every program from this ministry is always designed with a shut-in in mind. So we dedicate today's program to our dear friends and fellow believers that listen in the nursing center, the rest home, or the hospital. Perhaps you're shut-in in the home. We hope the Lord can use the program to encourage you today if you are His child. But the prime reason we come here is to tell lost people that Jesus Christ loves them and He wants to save them. That's the pressing need of the hour. If you're a first-time listener, I would like to tell you that we are an old-fashioned Bible preaching, Bible-based ministry trying to get the gospel out in these last days. And if you're a long-time listener and financial and faithful prayer partner and supporter of this ministry, thank you for staying by the work and the Word of God in these last days. I'd like to thank the good radio announcer for getting us on the air once again and say we're honored to be a part of the gospel that goes out over this good station. To get the program underway today, that's the good sound of the boys out of Candler, North Carolina, the Primitive Quartet singing, "There's a Much Better Way." And certainly that's the truth, dear friend. The Bible said in the book of Proverbs, chapter 14 and verse 12, "There is a way which seemeth right unto a man, but the end thereof are the ways of death." There's a much better way. You say, what is it, preacher? It's not what, but who. John chapter 14 and verse 6, Jesus saith unto him, "I am the way, the truth, and the life. No man can come to the Father except by me." He's the way to heaven, dear friend. That's the Lord Jesus Christ. He's not part of the way. He's not one of the ways. He's but the only singular way to heaven. All right, we have another good song now by the Primitive Quartet. After this, we'll be back with prayer time for you and your family and the message from the Word of the Lord.

Amen. I hope you enjoyed that good song being done for us by the Primitive Quartet from Candler, North Carolina. A great song entitled, I Am Forgiven. And I'm glad that Jesus Christ is still forgiving sin. And I can say to you today that by truth, I am forgiven. I'm glad the Lord does not hold grudges. I'm glad He does not hold sin against us if we'll get born again and plead the blood of the Lamb. The Bible tells us that if we'll confess our sin, He's faithful and just to forgive us our sins and to cleanse us from all unrighteousness. So, dear sinner, if you'll just confess your sin, repent of that, ask God to come into your heart. He said, Him that cometh to me, I will in no wise cast out. Well, it's time to pray and then look into the Word of God. We'll be reading two verses today from the book of Job in the Old Testament. I'll read one verse from the first chapter and one verse from the last chapter. That'll be Job chapter 1 and Job chapter 42. Want to bring a message on a three-word subject today that's found in those verses, my servant Job. Well, it's prayer time. I hope you can join with us in just a moment of prayer. Our Father, in Jesus' precious name, I humbly, thankfully bow my head before the throne of Almighty God this beautiful Lord's Day. Thank you for another privilege to come to this good radio station and to preach the message of soul salvation. Thank you, I can say of a truth, I am forgiven. It's by your mercy, God, that I can say that. And I pray for that dear sinner today that might be hearing the gospel for the last time. May they be forgiven. I know you'll forgive them if they'll confess their sin, and I pray mightily you'll draw them to an all repentance. I pray that you'll bless your children today that are hurting, sick, and suffering, brokenhearted. I pray you'll have to be a blessing unto them. I pray as we open the great Word of God that you'll set the guard of God before mind and mouth. May I say nor think nothing contrary to the divine and perfect will and Word of God. Encourage your people. Give us a good day in the Lord. Bless all my preaching brethren. And for all that you do for us, I'm going to praise you because you're worthy. In Jesus' name, amen and amen. Well, I thank the Lord for the privilege of prayer. Thank you for praying with and for us. If you could read with us, our scripture is in the book of Job in the Old Testament, chapter number 1 and verse number 8. The Bible said in that verse, and the Lord said unto Satan, hast thou considered my servant Job, that there is none like him in the earth, a perfect and an upright man, one that feareth God and escheweth evil? Now notice in the middle of the verse, the Bible refers to this man, my servant Job. Now we're going to the last chapter, chapter number 42 and verse number 8. Hear these words. Therefore take unto you now 7 bullocks and 7 rams and go to my servant Job and offer up for yourselves a burnt offering. And my servant Job shall pray for you, for him will I accept, lest I deal with you after your folly, in that you have not spoken to me the thing which is right, like my servant Job. May the Lord add a blessing to the reading of these two verses from the book of Job, chapters 1 and chapter 42. If you'll notice in chapter 42 and verse number 8, God refers to this man as being my servant Job 3 different times. In chapter number 1 and verse number 8, he informs

Say to him that this man was his servant. I want to use that today and bring the message on that three-word subject with the help of God and your prayers on my servant Job. Let me first of all say, dear friend, you can't be a servant of God until you get born again. And then once we're born again, we need to do what the Bible said in the book of Romans chapter 12 and verse number 1. I beseech you therefore by the mercies of God that you present your body a living sacrifice, holy, acceptable unto God, which is your reasonable service. Now, to be a servant of God, we must be born again and yielded to His will for our life and present our life, our body, our entire being unto Him. Job, the Bible said, was a perfect man in verse number 8. That don't mean that he was sinless, dear friend. He was not perfect in the sense that he never did anything wrong, but that seems to me that he was a mature Christian in the work of God. The Bible said he was an upright man and he feared God and he eschewed or got away or went away from evil, avoided that. And here Satan is presenting himself before God and he's falsely accusing the servant Job. We'll talk about that in the chapters 1 through 42, the great message on my servant Job. First of all, I submit to you, dear friend, in chapter number 1 and verse number 10, Job is hedged about of God. In verse number 10 of chapter 1, the Bible said, "Hast thou not made an hedge about him and about his house and all that he hath on every side? Thou hast blessed the work of his hands, and his substance is increased in the land." No ifs and ands about it, dear friend. Job was God's servant, and he was hedged about of God. I tell you, that's a comforting thought today when the devil is running rampant across the land, and it seems as though everything goes against the Christian way. I'm glad, blessed be the name of the Lord, that we're hedged about of God. That means that God had Job hemmed in. Now, of course, we find that Job suffered a whole lot, and we'll talk about that just a few minutes, if the Lord will. But, dear friend, don't ever forget this. Job was in the hands of God, and friend, in the hand of God, nothing can come against us unless God permits it. Are you listening to me? I tell you that are saved by the grace of God, don't forget we're hedged about of God. When the shepherd got to the end of the day to keep his sheep safe, he put them in a hedgerow. Aren't you glad that, and the shepherd, by the way, sat in the entrance to the hedgerow. I'm glad the Lord is my shepherd, I shall not want. Thank God I'm hedged about of God. I don't believe that makes for reckless living. I know the Bible said that we can't be harmed until God permits that. I believe that a child of God is indestructible as long as he's walking in the will of God. But that don't mean we're to get out and tempt God. The Bible said it's written, "Thou shalt not tempt the Lord thy God." I'm not going to get out in a thunderstorm and dare God to strike me down with lightning. That's tempting God. But friend, as long as I live in the closeness of God, I'm hedged about of Him. Blessed be His good name today. I'm glad that the shepherd is still carrying the sheep. In chapter number 1 and verse 10, Satan said to God, "You've got a hedge about him." And what a truth there is. I know the devil is the liar and the father of all lies, but he told the truth there. God certainly had a hedge about Job. In verse number 1, or verse number 10 of chapter 1, he's hedged about of God. And let's notice verse number 12 of chapter 1. He's handed over to Satan. In verse number 12, "And the Lord said unto Satan, Behold, all that he hath is in thy power. Only upon him self put not thy forth thy hand." So Satan went forth from the presence of the Lord. God permitted Job to be handed over to Satan. A friend, once in a while, God allows things to come in our life that we don't understand, and it's all because of Romans chapter number 8. We're being conformed to the image of God's dear Son. If you please, He's trimming the rough edges off us. In the book of John chapter 16 and verse 33, Jesus warned, "In the world ye shall have tribulation, but be of good cheer. I have overcome the world." That song the young'uns sing in the little school, "He's still working on me." Thank God there's a truth in that, friend. He's not working on me to save me. Friend, that's a one-time event. But I'm glad He's still working on me, trimming the rough edges off of him. And friend, being conformed to the image of God's Son, because the Bible said in Romans chapter 5 and verse 3, "Tribulation worketh patience." And when Job
A brother was hedged about of God. He was handed over to Satan. Sometimes we don't understand, as I said, why the

these things come our way. I might be speaking to some of you today, and you've tried to make your life count for God. You've tried to stand for what's right and stand on the Holy Bible, and it seemed like you're just fighting the devil by the acre. You just remember that Job was counted worthy to suffer shame for God. And friend, that's the prime reason that we come to you today. In 1 Peter chapter 4, beloved, think it not strange concerning the fiery trial that is to try you as though some strange thing happened unto you. But rather inasmuch rejoice, because you're made partakers of his sufferings. So we find in chapter 1, my servant Job was hedged about of God. In chapter number 1, in verse number 12, he was handed over to Satan. And notice in chapter 2 and verse 9, he was harassed by his wife. And notice in chapter 2 and verse 9, then said his wife unto him, doest thou still retain thine integrity? Curse God and die. His very wife came to him and said, Job, why don't you just give up? Brother, he was harassed by his wife. And now, I'm not throwing any rocks at Job's wife. She was probably a good woman, but she saw what would happen to him and all the loss they'd incurred in the past few days and hours. And she said, Job, why don't you just quit trying to remain your integrity? Why don't you curse God and die? I want to say this to you, friend. It's hard when somebody comes against you when you're living for God, but it's doubly hard when it's somebody close to you, even immediate family, sometimes a wife or a husband or a child or a mom or a dad, brother or sister, comes against you and they harass you. But remember this, in the book of Luke chapter number 14, Jesus said, if you don't take your cross up and follow me and turn your back on everybody and everything, you can't be my disciple. He didn't say you couldn't be saved now, but friend, he said, you can't be a follower of me unless you deny every bit of that. And friend, sometime we're harassed by people that are close to us. I'm sure that Job, a brother, was patient with his wife. But let's notice here, my servant Job. Why did God call him that? In chapter 1 and verse 8, he referred to him as my servant Job. In chapter 42, when all these things had happened, in verse number 8, the last chapter, he called him my servant Job 3 different times. He was hedged about of God. In chapter 1 and verse 10, he was handed over to Satan. In chapter 1, verse 12, he was harassed by his wife. In chapter 2, verse 9. And notice in chapter 2 verse 12, he's humiliated by his friends. Notice chapter 2 and verse 12, and when they, talking about his hypocritical friends, and when they lifted up their eyes afar off and knew him not, they lifted up their voice and wept, and they rent every one his mantle and sprinkled a dust upon their heads toward heaven. We'll find the friends that should have been the true friends of Job. In the next few chapters, they're mocking him and even accusing him of being out of the will of God. They've even called him a hypocrite. Said, Job, you can't be living right. These things wouldn't be happening to you. Listen, dear friend, just because something bad happens to you don't mean you're out of the will of God. Listen, I know Jonah got into a storm because he was rebelling against God. But over in the New Testament, the disciples were in a storm, not because they were running away from God, but because they were running with God. Listen to me. I tell you, sometimes our friends don't understand. And they'll come to us when something bad happens. And they'll say, boy, he's got to be out of the will of God, humiliated by his friends. But old Job just kept on sticking in there. Glory be to God. That brings me to the final thing today. After he was hedged about of God and handed over to Satan and harassed by his wife, humiliated by his friends, notice he handled it like a Christian. Amen. I tell you, that's the bottom line. In chapter number 1 in verse 21, and said, this is Job talking, naked came I out of my mother's womb, and naked shall I return hither. The Lord gave, and the Lord hath taken away. Blessed be the name of the Lord. In all this, Job sinned not, nor charged God foolishly. If you'll notice in chapter number 1, Job loses everything that's dear to him, even his children. All of his children are killed in one day, in just a matter of a few hours. He loses all of his wealth. He loses all of his health. But thank God, in chapter number 42, God restores every bit of that and double over. You say, preacher, he didn't give him back his all the children that were killed. He said he got them double. There was part of them over there and part of them down here. I tell you, God wants us to be a servant. Once we're saved by the grace of God, let's be a servant to the Lord. But let me say again, dear sinner, you can't serve God until you get saved. That's the first thing. You need to go back to square number 1. Marvel not that I said unto thee, you must be born again. And then once we're saved, let's submit our body, our soul
soul and our spirit unto God. Let's present ourselves a living sacrifice

and be like Job. I want to be like my servant Job, don't you? I don't want to go through all the things Job went through. Nobody in their right mind would want to do that. But old Job, in all this, he did not sin, and he did not charge God foolishly. In all of his health, poor health, and brother, his hypocritical friends, people mocking him, all of his riches and materialism gone, even his wife saying, "Won't you curse God and die?" Job did not charge God, and he didn't sin. Thank God he handled it like a Christian. I tell you, sometimes we fall apart when things happen, but I'm glad, thank God, we can have the assurance that we are serving the same God that Job did. I hope today you'll be saved, dear sinner friend. And then, Christian, don't forget, God wants us to make our life count for him. Thank you for listening to the program today. Encourage you to listen again next week on this good station at this same time. If the Lord permit, we'll be back with another listener-supported Thanks to Calvary program. Under that good, our dear friend, keep looking up. Jesus is soon coming down. God bless you is my prayer.

0: 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That's Brother Don Ball at 8656 Highway 268, Elkin, North Carolina, 28621.
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0: Today, Lazare Bradley Jr. continues with the second portion of the message titled Resting While You Work from Joshua chapter 13. In the first part, we considered how God gave Israel their inheritance and called them to possess it. And in this concluding message, we turn to the application, what it means for us to rest in the finished work of Jesus Christ while faithfully laboring in His service. With the conclusion of our message, here's Lazare Bradley Jr.
1: We're chosen by God, Ephesians chapter 1, verse 4, according as He hath chosen us in Him before the foundation of the world, that we should be holy and without blame before Him in love. We didn't have anything to do with our election. That took place before the foundation of the world, before we had being in ourselves. That was God's sovereign pleasure to make choice of a people and to give them to His Son. Chosen by God. Chapter goes on to say that we're redeemed by Christ. Verse 7, in whom we have redemption through His blood, the forgiveness of sins according to the riches of His grace. We didn't have anything to do with redemption. Jesus Christ tread the winepress of the wrath of God alone. He went to the cross, willingly laid down His life, shed His blood, paid the price. This necessary in order for us to have peace with God. Hebrews chapter 13, verse 20 speaks of the blood of the everlasting covenant. So just as there was a covenant involved with Israel receiving the land of promise, there was a covenant involved in us receiving salvation. The covenant described as the everlasting covenant, the covenant of grace between the Father, the Son, and the Holy Spirit. The Father making choice of a people, the Son redeeming them, and the Spirit calling them. And then in chapter 2 of the book of Ephesians, verse 5, we read, even when we were dead in sins, hath quickened us together with Christ, by grace ye are saved. He quickened us. You were dead in sin, you could not raise yourself. No dead man has ever gotten up out of the grave by an act of his free will. No dead sinner has ever been able to resurrect himself and come into a living relationship with Jesus Christ. And so all of this is something that has been done for us by the grace of God, giving us an inheritance. And then there is rest. Rest as we consider what has been done for us. Rest as we consider God's purpose in choosing us. God's purpose in sending His Son to redeem us. The work of the Holy Spirit in calling us. But there's rest in coming to Christ. These are His own words. Matthew chapter 11, verse 28. He says, come unto me, all ye that labor and are heavy laden, and I will give you rest. The original language conveys the thought of laboring to the point of exhaustion. Here's somebody that's extremely weary. And Jesus says, come. Come unto me. The word come is a warm, inviting word. Beautiful word as it comes from the lips of Jesus. Somebody might say, well, I feel so unworthy. Well, the fact we are unworthy in our human nature. Somebody says, I feel like I know so little. Well, none of us know what we would like to know and what we ought to know. But Jesus doesn't put up some difficult restriction. He just says, come. Come unto me. You're laboring. You're exhausted, trying to make things right with God, trying to bring about a peaceful relationship, trying to earn your salvation. You're weary. You're heavy laden. He says, come to me. Jesus said in the 23rd chapter of the book of Matthew that there were those that made things even more difficult for those that were already burdened. Speaking of the Pharisees, he says, for they bind heavy burdens and grievous to be borne and lay them on men's shoulders, but they themselves will not move them with one of their fingers. It said there were so many

rules and regulations that have been added by the Pharisees that people couldn't even keep up with them all, much less be committed to observe them. An impossible situation. So a person who's been struggling under the rule of the Pharisees or under the burden of the law only brings about condemnation. It doesn't bring about relief. And to such, Jesus says, come unto me and I will give you rest. Coming to Jesus means to believe on him. So you come to him. I believe he's the one that can help me. He's the one that can deliver me. He's the one that can lift this burden. I trust him as my Savior. But as we rest, notice there's something else. There is work to do. So while we rest, we work. We take his yoke upon us. The 29th verse, Matthew 11:29, take my yoke upon you and learn of me, for I am meek and lowly in heart, and ye shall find rest unto your souls, for my yoke is easy and my burden is light. Now see, that at first glance might seem like a contradiction. Jesus says, come unto me and I will give you rest. And then immediately he talks about taking on his yoke. The oxen had the yoke on them so they could labor and pull together. And so when we take on his yoke, it means there's a labor for us to perform. There's work for us to do. But Jesus adds the thought, my yoke is easy and my burden is light. This is not like the yoke of law service that burdens you down and brings you to despair. You're going to find joy in my service. You're going to be able to rest while you work. This putting on the yoke of Christ involves submission to his lordship. I come to him depending upon him, believing in him, trusting in him, but surrendering to him. I'm surrendering to the lordship of Jesus Christ. Whatever he would have.

This is the love of God. If you love God, you prove that by keeping his commandments. Somebody objects and says, well, the word commandment sounds too much like legalism. But this is a word Jesus used. Jesus said, if you love me, keep my commandments. And John is reiterating here that evidence that we love God is that we keep his commandments. And the fact is, his commandments are not grievous. They're not burdensome. They don't wear us down like the commandments of the religionists of Jesus' day. And then it says we are to learn of him. Learn of him. The more we learn of him, the more we learn about him, the more we learn of his teachings, the more we learn of communion and fellowship with him, the greater our joy, the greater our blessing, the greater our rest. So we rest in him while we work. We learn. We learn to possess our possessions. And so we rest. We rest in him because we understand that the initial work is God's work. We just quoted Ephesians 2, 8, and 9. And then verse 10 says, for we are his workmanship, created in Christ Jesus unto good works, which God hath before ordained that we should walk in them. So the same God who saves us by his grace works in us. We are his workmanship. We're created in Christ Jesus in order to work. So a person that gets the idea, well, if salvation is by grace, if it's a gift, if it's what God does for me, I just float to heaven on a flowery bed of ease. That's totally contrary to the teaching of Scripture. As you find rest in Jesus Christ, then you find joy in his service, blessing and peace in serving him. We're to be alert in our service. Romans 13:11 says, and that knowing the time, that now it is high time to awake out of sleep. So if we talk to somebody who is a little sleepy and groggy with the attitude, I believe God has saved me and I'm going to live in heaven someday, but I don't have to be too much concerned about what goes on in this immediate situation now. He says, awake. It's high time to awake out of sleep, for now is your salvation nearer than when we believed. The night is far spent. The day is at hand. Let us therefore cast off the evil works of darkness and let us put on the armor of light. So if there tends to be a little sleepiness, just a little groggy, you're not alert, you're not awake, you're not zealous, you're not committed, you're not active in the service of God, here's the call to get out of that sleepy condition. You see, there's a work for us to do. Yes, when Jesus Christ died at the cross, he defeated sin, Satan, and death. But Satan is still active. The death fatal blow has been dealt, and one day Satan will be cast into the bottomless pit and will suffer there forever. But right now, we still have the old Adamic nature. Even though you're a new creature in Christ Jesus, the old Adam nature is there. The flesh still has to be dealt with, and Satan is our great enemy. 1 Peter 5:8 says, be sober, be vigilant, because your adversary, the devil, as a roaring lion, walketh about, seeking whom he may devour. Now, what are you to do about that? Just spend time talking about it? No, that's dreadful to think about. Got a real adversary. That's kind of frightening to think he's going about as a roaring lion. He's not just roaring to be making a noise. He's seeking whom he may devour. What's to be your response? Whom resist steadfast in the faith. You resist him. You don't just acknowledge his existence. You don't just pray for protection. You resist him. How do you resist the devil? Well, you resist looking at those things that he would bring before you that would stir the lust of the flesh. You resist him by not involving yourself with those that will influence you and lead you down the wrong path. You resist him by not reading a lot of material that it becomes evident he's the promoter of it. Resist the devil, knowing that the same afflictions are accomplished in your brethren that are in the world.

Christian's journey is not a smooth path where there's no conflict. The enemy must be resisted. The enemy is real. And that's why we go on to see that in Ephesians chapter 6, we're told to be prepared. Be prepared for the warfare. This is war. If you say, I'm following Jesus Christ, I believe I'm a Christian, but you haven't been awakened to the fact that there is a war going on, you're in a dangerous place. Ephesians 6:10, finally, my brethren, be strong in the Lord and in the power of his might. Now, that's key. How are you going to be strong? Not in yourself, because in ourselves we are weak. We're going to be strong in the Lord in the power of his might. Therefore, put on the whole armor of God that you may be able to stand against the wiles of the devil. The devil uses all kinds of trickery and subtle attempts to deceive and confuse and lead people down the wrong path. But you need to be able to stand against the wiles of the devil. For we wrestle not against flesh and blood, but against principalities. See, this is a major situation here. This isn't just something on a little local level between you and some of the things that might distract you. We're wrestling against principalities, against powers, against the rulers of the darkness of this world, against spiritual wickedness in high places. You see then why you need the strength of the Lord. You need his blessing to be able to stand. Well, he's provided something for you to be able to stand successfully. Wherefore, take unto you the whole armor of God that you may be able to withstand in the evil day, and having done all to stand. Stand, therefore. Read that passage. You can't overlook the fact that three times he says stand. He's intending for you not to cave in, not to give up, not to fold, but to stand. Stand. Stand, therefore, having your loins girt about with truth, having on the breastplate of righteousness and your feet shod with the preparation of the gospel of peace. And above all, taking the shield of faith, wherewith ye shall be able to quench the fiery darts of the wicked. Satan is going to hurl fiery darts, darts that will cause you to doubt and fear and tremble and worry. But you need to have the shield of faith that you can withstand them. And take the helmet of salvation, that which will influence how you think, having your mind renewed, as we're told in Romans chapter 12, verse 1, and the sword of the Spirit, which is the Word of God. We need desperately not just prayer. Paul goes on to talk about the importance of prayer in that same passage, but we need the Word of God to guide us, to influence us, to permeate our thinking. And so as we work in his kingdom, we find rest. We find rest in what he has done. He's made us a new creature. If any man be in Christ, he's a new creature. Old things are passed away. Behold, all things are become new. He's delivered us from the bondage in which we were held by nature. Romans 6:13 says, for sin shall not have dominion over you, for you're not under law, but under grace. Doesn't mean that the old nature is eradicated, but it means that now, by the power of the Holy Spirit in you, you're not a slave to sin. It's not going to have dominion over you. So we rest. We rest in him because of what he has done. We rest in him because of his ongoing work. It's not just what he did for us at the cross or what he did for us in regeneration, but he continues to work in us. Philippians 2:12, wherefore, my beloved, as ye have always obeyed, not as in my presence only, but now much more in my absence, work out your own salvation with fear and trembling. Now, if somebody just read that without seeing the rest of the passage, they might come to the conclusion, well, looks like salvation is not by grace after all. You've got to work for it. You've got to attain it. But notice the rest. For it is God which worketh in you both the will and to do of his good pleasure. Work out your salvation. God gives you the salvation, and now you're to work it out. Work it out, understanding you're not on your own. You're not left to your own strength, plans, ingenuity, but God is working in you. Isn't that encouraging? He works in you, both the will and the do of his good pleasure. You have a desire to serve him. You have a desire to honor him. That very desire is a result of his work. He worked in you to will and to do. So it's not just a matter of talking about it and saying, here's what I believe and here's what I ought to do, but doing it.

and you're able to do it as you're enabled by His power and His grace. We rest in His promises. Now, I said earlier that God gave a promise to Joshua that enabled him to have peace and rest in his own mind and heart as he went out on the battlefield. And that promise was, I will never leave you nor forsake you. And God has given you that same promise. Hebrews chapter 13, verse 5. I will never leave thee nor forsake thee. So sometimes this battle gets rough. Sometimes Satan has been our accuser and cast us down. Many things come to discourage us. But here's what holds us up. I, says the Lord, will never leave you. No matter what happens, I will never leave thee nor forsake thee. And then we're reminded in 1 John 4:4, ye are of God, little children, and have overcome them, because greater is he that is in you than he that is in the world. Sometimes it looks like the world has the upper hand. You observe what comes your way through the media for the most part these days, and it's very contrary to the truth of God's word. Very troubling and disturbing. But here he says, he that's in you, the Spirit of God dwelling in you, is greater than he that's in the world. And furthermore, we rest in this labor because we know that the labor is not in vain. Nothing more frustrating than to have a task to perform and you get nowhere. Just think, this was a total waste of time. Why did I get involved in this anyway? But you see, in this matter of serving God, you have the assurance that your labor is not in vain. 1 Corinthians 15:58. Therefore, my beloved brethren, be ye steadfast, unmovable, always abounding in the work of the Lord. Not just at it half-heartedly, but abounding in the work of the Lord, for as much as you know that your labor is not in vain in the Lord. Joshua chapter 11, verse 15. So did Joshua. He left nothing undone of all that the Lord commanded Moses. What a testimony. Joshua didn't leave anything out. Whatever had been commanded of the Lord through Moses and that which came directly to him as well, he performed it. He didn't complain about it. He didn't murmur. He didn't say, Lord, this is more than I can handle. And the Lord had to give him unusual strength. Think about him on one occasion we read where he was traveling all night. The terrain was rough. He was going uphill, up all night to get to the battle so he was ready to fight the enemy the next morning. God was with him. And God has promised to be with us when we do explicitly what he has enjoined us to do. He had peace and rest in knowing that what he was doing was not in vain, it was pleasing to God. And in heaven, we will enjoy rest while we work. That's what we're talking about in this message. Resting while you work. Well, we like to think about it being a time of rest, and it will be. Revelation 14. 13, blessed are they that die in the Lord from henceforth, yea, saith the Spirit, they may rest, that they may rest from their labors, and their works do follow them. So it's clearly indicated that when they arrive in heaven, they will rest from the labors that they were involved in here. But they're not going to just be floating around on a cloud. They're not going to get bored. They're not going to be doing nothing. Revelation 7:15 says, therefore are they before the throne of God and serve him day and night in his temple. And he that sitteth on the throne shall dwell among them. They're going to serve him day and night. But it's not a wearisome task. It's not something that they're longing to be delivered from. Yes, there is rest at the end of the journey when we finish our labors here. But there is perfect, joyous labor that we will perform even in heaven. The old hymn says, O land of

rest for thee I sigh. When will the moment come when I shall lay my armor by and dwell with thee at home? We'll work till Jesus comes. We'll work till Jesus comes, and we'll be gathered home. Now, a later version, the words got changed from work to wait. I don't know if somebody thought there might be confusion here, and if we leave the word work in, somebody will think you're working your way to heaven. Well, it's not by works of righteousness that we're saved, but according to his mercy. But there is a place for work. And so the song in its original form is perfectly acceptable. We'll work till Jesus comes. Yes, we long for that time to be at rest with him. O land of rest, for thee I sigh. So fact is that we both wait and work. We're waiting in fond anticipation, in joyous hope that Jesus Christ is coming back. We rest in the finished work of Jesus Christ. We rest in the fact that his work was a success. We rest in his promise that he will return. But while we're resting, we're working. Over there, we will indeed lay our armor by, because there'll be no more battles. There will be work, but no more battles. We'll serve the great King, Jesus Christ. All the battle's over. No more attacks, but joy and peace in serving him forever. May we today possess our possessions. Find that peace that Jesus speaks of. Come unto me, all ye that labor and are heavy laden, and I will give you rest. May we rest in the finished work of Jesus Christ. Rest in the promises of God. Rest in the fact that he is working in us both the will and to do of his good pleasure. But work diligently, working out our salvation, willing to serve and sacrifice every day that we live to the praise and glory of Jesus Christ.

In today's message, Lasser Bradley Jr. has reminded us that the Christian life is one of both rest and labor, resting in what Christ has accomplished while diligently serving Him day by day. May we find our peace in His promises, our strength in His power, and our joy in His service, knowing that our labor in the Lord is not in vain. 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
2: Sunday starts pretty similar to what we saw on Saturday. Cool, cloudy, even some fog or mist and drizzle possible across the area. Hopeful for the afternoon as a front starts to lift northward and winds shift, we may see a couple breaks in the clouds and some warmer temperatures. The Piedmont Triad may see highs in the low to mid 70s Sunday afternoon, near 70 in the foothills, and mainly mid and upper 60s for the mountains. So a little bit warmer. Shower and thunderstorm chances today look a little more isolated. There could be an isolated shower or storm that develops today from time to time, mainly in the afternoon and evening, but rainfall chances overall are lower today, and less folks should get wet. So I'm hoping we're able to salvage a nicer Sunday than what we saw on Saturday. Monday, Memorial Day itself, is looking a little wetter, though. A better batch of rain and downpours, even rumbles of thunder, will move in Sunday night and linger around into Monday morning. Then we may also see more scattered showers and storms develop Monday afternoon. So better rain chances for Monday. Outdoor plans could be tricky. Highs in the upper 70s for the Piedmont Triad on Memorial Day. Going forward, this unsettled pattern will continue through at least the middle of the week with a daily chance of showers and storms. Highs getting warmer, climbing back into the low and maybe even mid-80s by Wednesday. That's your forecast. Have a safe rest of your Memorial Day weekend and stay dry. For WXII 12 News, I'm meteorologist Dylan Hudler.
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2: 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Chief Mike here again with another segment of Chatting with the Chief. 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

his garden, dear, with happy days we've known. In spring I'll wait for roses red, when fades the lilac's blue. And in early fall, when brown leaves call, I'll catch a glimpse of you. Should you go first and I remain for battles to be fought, each thing you've touched along the way will be a hallowed spot. I'll hear your voice, I'll see your smile, though blindly I may grope. The memory of your helping hand will buoy me on.

Then I remain to finish with a scroll. No less than shatters shall ever creep in to make this life seem droll. We've known so much of happiness. We've had our cup of joy. And memory is one gift of God that death cannot destroy. I want to know each step you take that I may walk the same. For someday down that lonely road, you'll hear me call your name. Should you go first and I remain, one thing I'll have you do. Walk slowly down that long, long path, for soon I'll follow you.

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5: Sunday starts pretty similar to what we saw on Saturday. Cool, cloudy, even some fog or mist and drizzle possible across the area. Hopeful for the afternoon as a front starts to lift northward and winds shift, we may see a couple breaks in the clouds and some warmer temperatures. The Piedmont Triad may see highs in the low to mid 70s Sunday afternoon, near 70 in the foothills, and mainly mid and upper 60s for the mountains. So a little bit warmer. Shower and thunderstorm chances today look a little more isolated. There could be an isolated shower or storm that develops today from time to time, mainly in the afternoon and evening, but rainfall chances overall are lower today, and less folks should get wet. So I'm hoping we're able to salvage a nicer Sunday than what we saw on Saturday. Monday, Memorial Day itself, is looking a little wetter, though. A better batch of rain and downpours, even rumbles of thunder, will move in Sunday night and linger around into Monday morning. Then we may also see more scattered showers.

0: showers and storms develop Monday afternoon. So better rain chances for Monday. Outdoor plans could be tricky. Highs in the upper 70s for the Piedmont Triad on Memorial Day. Going forward, this unsettled pattern will continue through at least the middle of the week with a daily chance of showers and storms. Highs getting warmer, climbing back into the low and maybe even mid-80s by Wednesday. That's your forecast. Have a safe rest of your Memorial Day weekend and stay dry. For WXII 12 News, I'm meteorologist Dylan Hudler.
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0: Good morning. Welcome to First Baptist Scalax. A very special welcome to those who are visiting with us here in the building, and a very special welcome to those who are watching online or listening by radio. Tomorrow, because it is Memorial Day, the church offices will be closed and there will be no Bible study. But on Wednesday, the choir will meet, and I hope they're smiling back there. We still need a little help with Vacation Bible School. It is June the 14th through the 18th, and that is approaching quickly. We still need some volunteers, again, to help navigate the children. If you can help with that, please contact the church office. And then on June the 26th, that is the deadline for signing up your children for children's camp, which will be held July 18 through 20. So we will remind you of that along the way. And again, if you have not picked up your baby bottles, you have until Father's Day to fill those up. All the change collected will benefit the Tri-Area Pregnancy Center. Again, we welcome you this morning.
1: Good morning. Welcome you here to First Baptist Church. If you're with us on our social media service, you're with us on the radio, you're visiting this morning, welcome. We are glad you are here. On this weekend, we remember and honor those who have served and who have fallen to protect the freedom of this country. So we would also be amiss if we do not recognize our first responders as well. Our police, our fire, our EMS workers, as they too continue to be on the front lines within our country to continue to protect our freedoms. At this time, I would like just, if you will just stand where you are, if you have served in any of the armed services or if you served with any of our first responders, would you please stand? Come on. Thank you. At this time, Joe, I'd like you to come and bring us the opening prayer. Some words.
2: Let us pray. Dear Lord, thank you that we can gather here today to worship in our beautiful building, in our beautiful city, in our beautiful state, in these beautiful United States. Lord, it's the freedom that we have, and it's because of the men and women who have served, who have given the ultimate sacrifice. Other countries can only dream about this, but we have it. Lord, we think about the men and women, and this weekend we honor them on Memorial Day. It's the day we set aside as a country to honor the men and women who have given the ultimate sacrifice, paid the ultimate price. They died while they were serving their country. If we can think about these men and women, what they went through, most joined freely and openly. Even the ones that were drafted most likely felt they were doing their duty and their part. They left fresh-faced, eager, many looking forward to the adventure that lay in front of them. Most likely that quickly went away. Home-cooked meals were replaced by visits to a place called the mess hall, and there's a reason it's called that. A warm bed was replaced by a lumpy mattress or cot.

training was long and hard. When they got done with that and got to their theater of operation, most likely they realized where they were.

Good morning, everyone. How are we? I'm glad to see you guys. Melina, I love your outfit. All right, so today we are talking about a father who was very worried because his son was sick and maybe close to dying. He loved his son so much, and he knew there was nothing that he could do on his own by himself. So he went to find Jesus. Sometimes we may feel like that too in our lives. We may not have a sick child like the man in this story, but we all have our hard moments. Sometimes we feel scared, lonely, nervous, left out, or sad. Do you guys ever feel that way? I know that I do. That's okay to feel that way sometimes. Sometimes we pray and we wonder if Jesus hears us. The amazing thing about this story is that Jesus didn't even go by the boy's house. He simply said, "Go, your son will live." And the Bible says the man believed Jesus and that he went home. He trusted Jesus even before he saw the miracle happen. So he knew in his heart that Jesus was saving his son, and he didn't even have to see it with his own two eyes. That's pretty amazing, right? This can be hard for us to do. We usually want answers right away. We want God to fix things immediately. That is something called impatience. Do we ever have impatience? Yeah. That's being honest with yourself, saying that you don't, because I definitely don't. But faith means trusting Jesus even when we cannot see what he is doing yet with our own eyes. When the father got home, he discovered that his son had been healed from the exact moment that Jesus had spoke it. Jesus showed that his power is greater than sickness, distance, fear, and doubt. And the same Jesus who cared about that family cares about us too. He cares about our fears, our problems, and our hearts. Most importantly, Jesus came to save us from sin and bring us close to God forever. So, when any of us feel worried or unsure about things in our life, we can remember that this story, that Jesus is always listening, he's always working, even when we cannot see it yet. We can trust him because he loves us and he keeps his promises. So, I one time had this person tell me that even if your prayer is super duper small, like it might not seem like it's something really big, Jesus even listens to that too. It doesn't have to be something massive going on in your life. It can be as little as praying that you get a new pair of shoes or something like that. He's always listening to you, even if it seems kind of silly, okay? Does that make sense? All right, can everybody put your hands out flat? Let's look up here, ready? John 4:50. "Go," Jesus replied, "your son will live." The man took Jesus at his word and departed. John 4:50. All right, put your hands together, bow your heads. Dear Lord, I thank you today yet again for the opportunity to speak.

0: for these children, Lord, and just to be in the house of the Lord with them, Lord. I pray, Lord, that sometimes even when things in our life get really hard, that we can find patience, Lord, and that we can trust in you always. In Jesus Christ's precious holy name I pray, amen.
1: Please stand with me.

Let us pray. Heavenly Father, you are awesome. Father, we love you. We just thank you, Lord, for all your many blessings. You supplied rain this week, and we're thankful for that. We know, Lord, that we get anxious sometimes when it gets dry, but we know that it all comes with your timing, and it's always what it should be, Lord. We know that you're in control of everything, Father, and we thank you for that. Lord, we ask you to be with our service this morning. Be with Kevin as he brings this message. Give us open ears and minds to hear your word, Lord. And just pray, dear God, if there's anyone here today that don't know you as their Lord and Savior, today will be the day that they make that very important decision. Thank you again, Lord, for all that you've done for us. Forgive us where we've failed you. In Christ's name we pray. Amen.

This morning, we're going to look at on a spirit of gratitude over that of being envious. And the way to do that, and the way to overcome envy, is to trust God's providence and gratefully find contentment in what He has provided. That's hard for us Americans, is to be content. Unlike the other deadly sins that we've gone over, if you did not realize, we've been going over the seven deadly sins these past 7 weeks, like lust and greed. But with envy, it provides no pleasure whatsoever. It provides misery at the beginning and more misery as it continues to grow. You see, envy longs for something others have and resents them for having what you desire. So you're envious of what other people have in their lives or their positions, their money, their livelihood, where they live, and so on and so forth. And within that envy, you then resent them, and it'll take you to a place where you'll hate them or may even do worse. And so how and why do we need to find contentment with God? Well, let's look at Proverbs chapter 23. We're going to look at verses 17 and 18. And then we'll go into the book of James. Well, the writer of Proverbs says here, don't be jealous of sinners. Instead, always fear the Lord. What that means there of sinners are those in the world who have that which is usually ill-gotten gain through a lack of morals, a lack of ethics, through cheating, through deception, through dishonesty, and so on and so forth. Then what he's saying here is, if you're jealous of those things, then you no longer have contentment in the Lord. We are called to be content with Him and Him alone. If all you have in your life is Jesus Christ, you have everything. Because all you have is Jesus is all you're going to need. And yet we find ourselves looking sometimes with a side eye going, man, I wish, why God, did you not give me that? Or why do I not have this? And we get ourselves in a place where we no longer trust God, we're no longer content with God, and we start running after the things of the world. In verse 18, he says, if you do this and you find contentment, for then you will have a future, and your hope will never fade. I like how this says, in this translation, best in the Hebrew, for if you maintain the fear of Yahweh, you will have future. What comes after, and your hope will not be cut off. What that means is if you fear the Lord, you fear God, your future isn't talking about your future in this world, like later in life, 10, 20, 30, what's my life future it's going to be like in 50 years from now. What he's saying here in Proverbs is you will have a future. You will have what comes after this life. And your hope for your future in eternity

will not be cut off. Do we have that hope? Do we have that contentment? Do we have that understanding? Well, James breaks it out a little bit further for us in chapter 3, beginning with verse 13. He says this: who is wise and has understanding among you? He should show his works by good conduct and with what? Wisdom's gentleness. That means humility. That wisdom comes through us being humble. Wisdom comes through us understanding our place as it relates to our position before our Lord and Savior, Jesus Christ. And the opposite then would be true, would it not? That if I stand and I am full of pride, what will come but folly? Right? We say pride comes before what? Fall. Which means you're not humble. You know, that's the first sin. Well, I don't even know if you want to call it a sin, but that's what drove Lucifer to rebel against God. It was his pride as an angel. And he took a third of them with him, thinking that somehow in some way that he could overtake God and set up residence in heaven for himself. I say to you this morning that the most, when we become Christ-like, is when we are allowing ourselves to be humble. Jesus was extremely humble. He was incredibly meek. Yes, meek, not weak, which don't confuse the two, because we do, and the world does. When you hear that somebody is meek, you think they are weak, but it's the opposite. It means that you have strength under control. It means that you have your power under control. It means that you're led by the Holy Spirit, and it is a fruit of the Holy Spirit that leads you to have an attitude and a character, that of which is Jesus Christ, which is humility, which then brings in and ushers in the wisdom of God. Jesus' meekness under control is wonderfully articulated in the Gospel of John when he's at the garden about to be arrested on his last night on this earth. If you don't remember or know or forgot what happened, that over 100 soldiers showed up with Judas to arrest Jesus. And remember, he's been sitting there praying. His disciples are sleeping on the job. They're not even praying with him. He's sweating blood. He's asking his heavenly Father, you know, take this cup from me, but not my will, but thine. And so when he gets done getting himself ready, because he knows what's coming at him, there they come and they say, we are looking for Jesus of Nazareth. And I could just think what Jesus is thinking. All right, I've held back my power. I'm going to just let just a smidgen of it out. And he goes, I am he, or Yahweh. And the minute he ushers those words out, guess what happened? Do you guys remember what happened to them? They fell down like bowling pins. All of them. That is Jesus' meekness. I mean, he created the universe. It says that everything was created through him and by him, and everything hangs in the balance. He's the Word of God that became flesh. And in that, just that little moment, he did that, and he said, all right, come and take me. In his humility and his willingness to go like a sheep to its shearer. So wisdom that we need to be content must begin with humbleness and humility. In verse 14, he says, but if you have bitter envy, selfish ambition in your heart, don't brag and lie in defiance of the truth. Bitter envy, selfish ambition, you see there in verse 14, proves that a person is following the fruit of false wisdom. False wisdom. Envy describes a determined desire to promote one's opinion to the exclusion of the opinions of others. It's you. You're right. I am it. And so you better listen to me. Selfish ambition pictures a person who tries to promote a cause in an unethical manner. They're willing to be divisive and to promote themselves. Selfish ambition to get your way. And then bitterness creeps in. James warns that people who have these things boast about it, and they will deny the truth. They will deny the actual truth to the point that they will reject the gospel and lose their salvation. Do you know?

Well, and I say this because you probably don't know, so that's why I'm going to tell you. But in the last 2 weeks, three different ministers from three different denominations have been preaching on Jesus is not the way and the truth and the life. And these are so-called Christian denominations. Three in the last 2 weeks that's come across my feed. Do you think it's coincidence? No. It is the false wisdom and what Paul tells Timothy, the doctrine of demons, and what Jesus says in Matthew 24 when they ask, what is the first sign? And he says, deception. I said, since I've been doing Revelation again this year, starting back in the fall, it is an unbelievable how often you see be on guard for wolves in sheep clothing in the church. Be on guard and let no one deceive you. I mean, Paul was actually in tears when he's getting ready to leave Ephesus after 3 years because he knows they're going to come into the church and deceive and take away those from the true gospel. It is not a coincidence this is happening. You need to understand that. And this boastful, this arrogance, this bragging, if you will, from the pulpit is leading people and others astray. They have malicious intent and they're boasting about it. You know, even the religious leaders of Jesus' day were so envious of him, they wanted to kill him. Look in John chapter 11, beginning with verse 47. So the chief priests and the Pharisees convened the Sanhedrin. This is the religious court. What are we going to do since this man does many signs? What are we going to do with this guy? They're talking about Jesus. We can't control him. We can't contain him. We got to get rid of him. What are we going to do with him? If we let him continue in this way, everyone will believe in him. Then the Romans will come and remove both our place and our nation. Envious of Jesus. Oh my goodness, if we let him have his way, everyone's going to believe in him. We got to get rid of him. We got to sanitize him. Or else they're going to come and they're going to remove us. They're going to get rid of us. We don't have our high place of standing within our culture as Jews, as Pharisees and Sadducees. In today's vernacular, in our culture, they would have said, what are we going to do? They will come and cancel us. And we see our culture cower to the idea of being canceled, so we have to toe the line and get in lockstep. This is what they were worried about. Envy. One of them, Caiaphas, who was high priest that year, said to them, you know nothing at all. You're not considering that it is to your advantage that one man should die for the people rather than the whole nation perish. He had no idea he was being prophetic. It is to our advantage that this guy dies so we can maintain our place even under Roman authority. He did not say this on his own, but as high priest that year, he prophesied that Jesus was going to die for the nation. And not only the nation, but also to unite the scattered children of God. So from that day on, they plotted to kill him. The very God they were serving, they knew the scriptures better than anybody. And yet their envy and their bitterness and their jealousy and their selfishness got them to this place. It'll do the same to us as well. It will eat you from the inside out. It will eat your lunch. It will eat your dinner. It will eat your breakfast the next morning if you will let it. The writer of Hebrews says this, don't let a root of bitterness begin to take root and germinate and sprout, because it will defile you and it will destroy you. And it will destroy you to a place where you may ultimately reject the gospel and send you to hell for eternity if you will allow it to consume your life.
Well, James uses three.

three adjectives to describe this. Such wisdom does not come from above, but is earthly, sensual, and demonic. Have you ever, that jumped off the page this week while I was studying. This wisdom of the world that tells you that you need to have it, and that when you become jealous and envious and bitter, is not of this earth, it is actually sensual. Because it may feel good for a moment within yourself, but at the end of the day, it is ultimately demonic. It is false. And this is what Satan uses. I try to highlight this because there's an incredible move, and I've said this before, in the world today of merging Catholicism, Islam, Mormonism, and evangelicalism. Folks, that is not Christianity. It is satanic in nature. Let me pose it this way. If the Bible is true, and if Jesus is the Son of God that was fully divine and fully human, if Jesus existed before the foundations of the world, and he came and it says the Word of God was with God, the Word of God was God, the Word of God became flesh and tabernacled among us, and that this Word of flesh, his name on it is Jesus Christ, that died on the cross to save everybody from their sins so that in eternity we can be with them in heaven, then there cannot be another way. And any religion that promotes another way only comes from one source. Would you like to take a guess? Anybody? Come on. Are we Presbyterian in this place? We can speak. It's satanic in nature because it goes against the nature of Jesus Christ. It doesn't mean you don't respect people of other faiths. You treat people the way you want to be treated. You treat them with respect, love, and humility. But you cannot hold hands and walk in kumbaya and doctrine and think that there's other avenues to Jesus Christ. And it only comes from one place. It's demonic in nature. Why? Because it goes against Jesus. Do you remember what Jesus said? That is the only sin that is unforgivable. Blasphemy of the Holy Spirit. Because if you reject the Spirit comes to testify and witness to Jesus. So when you blaspheme the Holy Spirit and you reject what Jesus has done on the cross, there's no chance for forgiveness because you've rejected that sacrifice. That's the only unpardonable, only unforgivable sin. Well, James continues in verse 16. For where envy and selfish ambition exist, there's disorder and every kind of evil. There is evil practice. There's disorder. There's anarchy. There's disturbance. Have you seen lately in the news these teenagers in different cities across the country are raising Cain? Have you seen it in Los Angeles? They go into businesses. They destroy. They disrupt the business. They vandalize. I believe it was the mayor of LA just came out and said that they may hold the parents accountable because these are teenagers. Let me ask you, when you were a teenager and you acted like that, what would your parents done to you? Man, I was in trouble all summer every day. Getting whooped by my mother, getting that look from my father. Why? Because when you act crazy and stupid, there's consequences. You and your parents took you and said, you can't act like that. When you see disorder, anarchy, chaos, it only comes from one source. It's demonic in nature. And that's never of God. God is not the author of confusion. And God is also not one to want you to move forward when you haven't been given a sense or a word to move forward. If there's confusion in your life, stay put. If there's unknown in your life and you're not sure, stay put. It doesn't mean your prayer was answered. No, it means not yet. Oswald Chambers said it this way. When in doubt, don't. It may not be that God is saying no, but it means to wait, to be patient. Don't cause disorder, anarchy, chaos. We see this in Proverbs chapter 3, verses 5 and 6. Trust in the Lord with all your heart and do not rely on your own understanding.

Think about him in all your ways, and he will guide you on the right path. Notice it says think about him. Doesn't mean just kind of, well, I'm not even going to pay attention. I'm not going to talk to God. I'm not going to pray to God. I'm not going to read my Bible. But, you know, I'll just kind of wait for him. No. Seek him. Think him. Love him. Meditate. Worship. But be patient and wait. And he will guide you. The other thing is, as Christians and believers in the church, when we think about envy, our call is to live selfishly, not selfish. Paul talks about this in 1 Corinthians chapter 1, beginning in verse 10. He says, I urge you, brothers, in the name of our Lord Jesus Christ, that all of you agree in what you say, that there be no division among you, and that you be united with the same understanding and the same conviction. Let me ask us as Baptists, agree in what you say, that there be no divisions. Well, that really went well for the sanctuary committee when they started fighting over the color of carpet. You know, I didn't grow up Baptist, right? And when I became Baptist, I heard about all the fighting that goes on. I'm like, are you serious? And guess what? When I joined the Baptist church, I'm like, hey, they're right. We're fighting over the most ridiculous things in this world. Who cares what the color of the paint is? Let's just be together and not let that divide us, because when that division comes in, it's coming from Satan, because he's the author of it. Be united together in the same understanding, with the same conviction. The problem today in the church, not only in America but around the world, as I just mentioned, from three different denominations, preaching and teaching something that is not of God and it's anti-scriptural, is that it's hard today to be under the same conviction and understanding when doctrine and theology has left the room and people no longer, when I say people, I'm talking about ministers of the gospel, no longer stand up for the true gospel, and they eviscerate pages in scripture to suit their own ends. That's where it gets difficult. Because the church used to be united on so many things, and now today it is so fractured. Well, Paul goes on to say, for it has been reported to me about you, my brothers, by members of Chloe's household, that there is rivalry among you, envy, bitterness, strife. What I'm saying is this, each of you says, I'm with Paul, or I'm with Apollos, or I'm with Cephas, or I'm with Christ. Is Christ divided, he says? Or was it Paul who crucified for you? Or were you baptized in Paul's name? They were fighting about who baptized them and which one was greater. Oh my goodness. I thank God that I baptized none of you except Crispus and Gaius, so that no one can say you were baptized in my name. Paul's like, do not lift me up above Jesus. What is wrong with you? I did in fact baptize the household of Stephanus, but beyond that, I don't know if I baptized anyone else. For Christ did not send me to baptize, but to evangelize, not with clever words, so that the cross of Christ will not be emptied of its effect. And the problem in today's culture within the church, there are those trying to empty the cross of Christ of its effect and have you buy into anything and everything else. Philippians 2:4, and many of us know this well, is that we should look out not for our own interest, but what? For the interest of others. If we're willing to do that and we're willing to be content with the Lord, envy will not enter into the equation. It will not get into your persona. It will not get into your mind. And you will be able to move and walk as God wants you to do. Because everything else that comes in opposition to this is from Satan. It's every kind of evil. The wisdom of this earth and the wisdom of the world is demonic, and it copies the foolishness of the demons, and it copies the foolishness of Lucifer when he thought he could overthrow God. It even reflects itself when he's trying to tempt Jesus in Matthew chapter 4, verses 8 and 9. You remember, Jesus, now full of the Holy Spirit, goes out to the wilderness to be tempted. And the devil took him to a very high mountain and showed him all the kingdoms of the world and their splendor. He's showing them just, it'd be like today, you go and you're going to see France, and you're going to see London, and you're going to see Australia, and you're going to see Africa, and you're going to see the Middle, you're going to see it all in its splendor. And he says to him, hey Jesus, I will give you all of these if you'll just fall down and worship

mean you won't have to go through the cross. This is what he was trying to do. He was trying to get Jesus to fall, and he was tempting him with the temptation of, you don't have to go through this cup of suffering. Look, you can have this world. Just worship me. And as I said earlier, who created the world? Who owns the world? Who's going to have the world at the end? And Jesus got to be like, this guy, are you kidding me? Really? I created this. By the way, I actually created you. And you think you're going to tempt me? And that dad, Jesus, is like, just go away. Have a nice day. So as I close this morning, I'm going to read the last verse from James in verse 17. So let's look at wisdom from God as opposed to this earthly wisdom, this demonic wisdom of envy. And he says, but the wisdom from above, because he's just been talking about the wisdom from below. It's first pure, it's peace-loving, gentle, compliant, full of mercy and good fruits, and without favoritism and hypocrisy. The first thing is that the wisdom from God is pure. So I would ask us this morning, what are the motivations of your heart? If it's pure in motive, and it speaks of the motives of our hearts, we should search our hearts and search our motivations. Do you have an agenda with God? Or is your heart pure with God? Are you content with God? What's motivating you in your relationship with God? Secondly, he says, is it peace-loving? Some translations say peaceable. This means peace, but not resulting from a peace event. It means according to God, it's peace with God's word, it's peace with God's providence, it's peace with God's confirmation, it's peace between you and God in your relationship with God, but it's compatible and it's compatible with the Word of God. And if there's anything going on in this world that is not compatible with the Word of God and is not biblical, then it is not peaceful. The peace that you have that this is talking about is a relationship between you and God. And let me also say, it has nothing to do with your circumstances in life. I think we would even err and we misstand that, because we think that if life is going well, then I must be having peace with God. And if life is not going well, then I absolutely don't have the peace of God. I think we misunderstand that. Let me say to you that you can be right in the middle of God's will for your life, and you can be right in the middle of the most incredible trial of your life. Don't misunderstand that for not having the peace of God in your life. Don't equate adversity with this must not be God's will. Actually, it very much could be God's will. And don't equate when life is going smoothly for you that you're in the middle of God's will. Not necessarily. Let me ask you this as we close. Do you remember when Jesus told his disciples to get on the boat and go to the other side of the Sea of Galilee, and he didn't join them? Do you know what they faced before Jesus got there? A storm. A storm so bad that they thought that they were going to die in the midst of that storm. Do you think Jesus didn't know that storm was coming? No. Jesus sent them in that boat, told them to go on, said, well, aren't you coming with us? No, I'm not coming with you. I'll be there later. Knowing they were going to hit the storm in their life, and he allowed them to go into that storm thinking they were going to die, believing they were going to die. And then he shows up in the middle of that incredible storm, and he takes them to the other side. We'd be well to think that storms and adversity might be exactly where God wants us. Well, God has something to teach us. Or God has something to protect us from. I want to bring you lastly to Ecclesiastes 7:14. And this wraps up where we need to think about contentment. Solomon says here in chapter 7, verse 14, he says, in the day of prosperity, be joyful. But in the day of adversity, consider. God has made the one as well as the other, so that man cannot discover anything that will come again after him. Consider that God allows both in your life. I like to put it this way. The idea in the original language here in the Hebrew is that God brings prosperity alongside adversity.

city so that man does not discover anything about his future, meaning he has to look to God. This is what Solomon was saying. Be content with the Lord. Be content with your life. Be content with what God has blessed you with and what God hasn't blessed you with. Sometimes adversity will redirect us, and sometimes it will protect us. I had a young man in our house yesterday, and he said, "Thank you for having me over for Elijah's graduation party." I said, "Sure." And then he said, "You have a beautiful home with a smile." And I think I have a home. And yet it reminded me that the majority of the world does not live in a home like I live in. And I bet every single one of you here this morning, those of you watching online or listening on the radio, would say the same thing. There's so many people who have nothing. So when you feel the discontentment rising within your spirit, humble yourself and sit before our Lord and Savior. Let us pray. Father, I would say that of all these deadly sins, and they are incredibly deadly, envy, I think most of all, speaks about our relationship with you. Greed, lust, you know, those things, yes, but envy, coveting, wanting what you have not given us, let it remind us that we need more of you, more time with you, and more desire for you. I thank you, you are incredibly patient with us. I thank you that you love us, and I thank you that because of Jesus Christ and his blood washes us white as snow, and the word says that you don't remember our sins, and yet help us to remember you. We just thank you this morning, and we praise you through Christ our Lord. Amen. This morning, I'd like to encourage you, if you'd like to come forward for prayer or be part of our congregation, and most importantly, if you're ready to accept Jesus Christ as your Lord and Savior, please stand for our closing hymn.

can you guys put the slide up of we had up with the cemetery? No, that's not. That, does that look like that? I'm telling you, the help we have nowadays, there it is. Thank you. You know, I've had the pleasure and the honor of doing two funerals in Arlington. Has anybody been there? It chills. It's sacred. And that, doesn't equal what Jesus did for us. Not even close. If you ever have a chance, go. It'll speak to you. On a brighter note, Pam Turner and yesterday and Agape today have birthdays. So I would encourage you after the service to love on them and embarrass them and wish them a happy birthday. And as we go, may the Lord bless you and keep you. May the Lord make his face shine upon you and be gracious to you. May the Lord lift up his countenance upon you and give you peace. Amen.

My daddy wanted me to sing some the day that mama left us. And you know that little church was filled with all mama's friends. And you know it seemed that we could all hear mama singing.

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2: 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It's Chief Mike from the Galax Fire Department with another segment of Chatting with the Chief. 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
2: Sunday starts pretty similar to what we saw on Saturday. Cool, cloudy, even some fog or mist and drizzle possible across the area. Hopeful for the afternoon as a front starts to lift northward and winds shift. We may see a couple breaks in the clouds and some warmer temperatures. The Piedmont Triad may see highs in the low to mid 70s Sunday afternoon, near 70 in the foothills, and mainly mid and upper 60s for the mountains. So a little bit warmer. Shower and thunderstorm chances today look a little more isolated. There could be an isolated shower or storm that develops today from time to time, mainly in the afternoon and evening, but rainfall chances overall are lower today, and less folks should get wet. So I'm hoping we're able to salvage a nicer Sunday than what we saw on Saturday. Monday, Memorial Day itself, is looking a little wetter, though. A better batch of rain and downpours, even rumbles of thunder, will move in Sunday night and linger around into Monday morning. Then we may also see more scattered showers and storms develop Monday afternoon. So better rain chances for Monday. Outdoor plans could be tricky. Highs in the upper 70s for the Piedmont Triad on Memorial Day. Going forward, this unsettled pattern will continue through at least the middle of the week with a daily chance of showers and storms. Highs getting warmer, climbing back into the low and maybe even mid-80s by Wednesday. That's your forecast. Have a safe rest of your Memorial Day weekend and stay dry. For WXII 12 News, I'm meteorologist Dylan Hudler.
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2: Sunday starts pretty similar to what we saw on Saturday. Cool, cloudy, even some fog or mist and drizzle possible across the area. Hopeful for the afternoon as a front starts to lift northward and winds shift, we may see a couple breaks in the clouds and some warmer temperatures. The Piedmont Triad may see highs in the low to mid 70s Sunday afternoon, near 70 in the foothills, and mainly mid and upper 60s for the mountains. So a little bit warmer. Shower and thunderstorm chances today look a little more isolated. There could be an isolated shower or storm that develops today from time to time, mainly in the afternoon and evening, but rainfall chances overall are lower today, and less folks should get wet. So I'm hoping we're able to salvage a nicer Sunday than what we saw on Saturday. Monday, Memorial Day itself, is looking a little wetter, though. A better batch of rain and downpours, even rumbles of thunder, will move in Sunday night and linger around into Monday morning. Then we may also see more scattered showers and storms develop Monday afternoon. So better rain chances for Monday. Outdoor plans could be tricky. Highs in the upper 70s for the Piedmont Triad on Memorial Day. Going forward, this unsettled pattern will continue through at least the middle of the week with a daily chance of showers and storms. Highs getting warmer, climbing back into the low and maybe even mid-80s by Wednesday. That's your forecast. Have a safe rest of your Memorial Day weekend and stay dry. For WXII 12 News, I'm meteorologist Dylan Hudler.

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4: Sunday starts pretty similar to what we saw on Saturday. Cool, cloudy, even some fog or mist and drizzle possible across the area. Hopeful for the afternoon as a front starts to lift northward and winds shift, we may see a couple breaks in the clouds and some warmer temperatures. The Piedmont Triad may see highs in the low to mid 70s Sunday afternoon, near 70 in the foothills, and mainly mid and upper 60s for the mountains. So a little bit warmer. Shower and thunderstorm chances today look a little more isolated. There could be an isolated shower or storm that develops today from time to time, mainly in the afternoon and evening, but rainfall chances overall are lower today, and less folks should get wet. So I'm hoping we're able to salvage a nicer Sunday than what we saw on Saturday. Monday, Memorial Day itself, is looking a little wetter, though. A better batch of rain and downpours, even rumbles of thunder, will move in Sunday night and linger around into Monday morning. Then we may also see more scattered showers and storms develop Monday afternoon. So better rain chances for Monday. Outdoor plans could be tricky. Highs in the upper 70s for the Piedmont Triad on Memorial Day. Going forward, this unsettled pattern will continue through at least the middle of the week with a daily chance of showers and storms. Highs getting warmer, climbing back into the low and maybe even mid-80s by Wednesday. That's your forecast. Have a safe rest of your Memorial Day weekend and stay dry. For WXII 12 News, I'm meteorologist Dylan Hudler.
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2: Sunday starts pretty similar to what we saw on Saturday. Cool, cloudy, even some fog or mist and drizzle possible across the area. Hopeful for the afternoon as a front starts to lift northward and winds shift, we may see a couple breaks in the clouds and some warmer temperatures. The Piedmont Triad may see highs in the low to mid 70s Sunday afternoon, near 70 in the foothills, and mainly mid and upper 60s for the mountains. So a little bit warmer. Shower and thunderstorm chances today look a little more isolated. There could be an isolated shower or storm that develops today from time to time, mainly in the afternoon and evening, but rainfall chances overall are lower today, and less folks should get wet. So I'm hoping we're able to salvage a nicer Sunday than what we saw on Saturday. Monday, Memorial Day itself, is looking a little wetter, though. A better batch of rain and downpours, even rumbles of thunder, will move in Sunday night and linger around into Monday morning. Then we may also see more scattered showers and storms develop Monday afternoon. So better rain chances for Monday. Outdoor plans could be tricky. Highs in the upper 70s for the Piedmont Triad on Memorial Day. Going forward, this unsettled pattern will continue through at least the middle of the week with a daily chance of showers and storms. Highs getting warmer, climbing back into the low and maybe even mid-80s by Wednesday. That's your forecast. Have a safe rest of your Memorial Day weekend and stay dry. For WXII 12 News, I'm meteorologist Dylan Hudler.

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6: Sunday starts pretty similar to what we saw on Saturday. Cool, cloudy, even some fog or mist and drizzle possible across the area. Hopeful for the afternoon as a front starts to lift northward and winds shift, we may see a couple breaks in the clouds and some warmer temperatures. The Piedmont Triad may see highs in the low to mid 70s Sunday afternoon, near 70 in the foothills, and mainly mid and upper 60s for the mountains. So a little bit warmer. Shower and thunderstorm chances today look a little more isolated. There could be an isolated shower or storm that develops today from time to time, mainly in the afternoon and evening, but rainfall chances overall are lower today, and less folks should get wet. So I'm hoping we're able to salvage a nicer Sunday than what we saw on Saturday. Monday, Memorial Day itself, is looking a little wetter, though. A better batch of rain and downpours, even rumbles of thunder, will move in Sunday night and linger around into Monday morning. Then we may also see more scattered showers and storms develop Monday afternoon. So better rain chances for Monday. Outdoor plans could be tricky. Highs in the upper 70s for the Piedmont Triad on Memorial Day. Going forward, this unsettled pattern will continue through at least the middle of the week with a daily chance of showers and storms. Highs getting warmer, climbing back into the low and maybe even mid-80s by Wednesday. That's your forecast. Have a safe rest of your Memorial Day weekend and stay dry. For WXII 12 News, I'm meteorologist Dylan Hudler.
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The devil went down to Georgia. He was looking for a soul to steal. He was in a bind because he was way behind and he was willing to make a deal. When he came across this young man sawing on a fiddle and playing it hot, and the devil jumped up on a hickory stump and said, "Boy, let me tell you what. I guess you didn't know it, but I'm a fiddle player too. And if you'd care to take a dare, I'll make a bet with you. Now you played pretty good fiddle, boy, but give the devil his due. I bet a fiddle of gold against your soul, cause I think I'm better than you." The boy said, "My name's Johnny, and it might be a sin, but I'll take your bet and you're gonna regret

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Johnny said, "Devil, just come on back if you ever want to try again. 'Cause I told you once, you son of a gun."

0: WBRF Galax, Mount Airy, Winston-Salem, Greensboro. WKBA Vinton, Roanoke.
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2: Sunday starts pretty similar to what we saw on Saturday. Cool, cloudy, even some fog or mist and drizzle possible across the area. Hopeful for the afternoon as a front starts to lift northward and winds shift, we may see a couple breaks in the clouds and some warmer temperatures. The Piedmont Triad may see highs in the low to mid 70s Sunday afternoon, near 70 in the foothills, and mainly mid and upper 60s for the mountains. So a little bit warmer. Shower and thunderstorm chances today look a little more isolated. There could be an isolated shower or storm that develops today from time to time, mainly in the afternoon and evening, but rainfall chances overall are lower today, and less folks should get wet. So I'm hoping we're able to salvage a nicer Sunday than what we saw on Saturday. Monday, Memorial Day itself, is looking a little wetter, though. A better batch of rain and downpours, even rumbles of thunder, will move in Sunday night and linger around into Monday morning. Then we may also see more scattered showers and storms develop Monday afternoon. So better rain chances for Monday. Outdoor plans could be tricky. Highs in the upper 70s for the Piedmont Triad on Memorial Day. Going forward, this unsettled pattern will continue through at least the middle of the week with a daily chance of showers and storms. Highs getting warmer, climbing back into the low and maybe even mid-80s by Wednesday. That's your forecast. Have a safe rest of your Memorial Day weekend and stay dry. For WXII 12 News, I'm meteorologist Dylan Hudler.

0: Sunday starts pretty similar to what we saw on Saturday. Cool, cloudy, even some fog or mist and drizzle possible across the area. Hopeful for the afternoon as a front starts to lift northward and winds shift, we may see a couple breaks in the clouds and some warmer temperatures. The Piedmont Triad may see highs in the low to mid 70s Sunday afternoon, near 70 in the foothills, and mainly mid and upper 60s for the mountains. So a little bit warmer. Shower and thunderstorm chances today look a little more isolated. There could be an isolated shower or storm that develops today from time to time, mainly in the afternoon and evening, but rainfall chances overall are lower today, and less folks should get wet. So I'm hoping we're able to salvage a nicer Sunday than what we saw on Saturday. Monday, Memorial Day itself, is looking a little wetter, though. A better batch of rain and downpours, even rumbles of thunder, will move in Sunday night and linger around into Monday morning. Then we may also see more scattered showers and storms develop Monday afternoon. So better rain chances for Monday. Outdoor plans could be tricky. Highs in the upper 70s for the Piedmont Triad on Memorial Day. Going forward, this unsettled pattern will continue through at least the middle of the week with a daily chance of showers and storms. Highs getting warmer, climbing back into the low and maybe even mid-80s by Wednesday. That's your forecast. Have a safe rest of your Memorial Day weekend and stay dry. For WXII 12 News, I'm meteorologist Dylan Hudler.
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2: Sunday starts pretty similar to what we saw on Saturday. Cool, cloudy, even some fog or mist and drizzle possible across the area. Hopeful for the afternoon as a front starts to lift northward and winds shift, we may see a couple breaks in the clouds and some warmer temperatures. The Piedmont Triad may see highs in the low to mid 70s Sunday afternoon, near 70 in the foothills, and mainly mid and upper 60s for the mountains. So a little bit warmer. Shower and thunderstorm chances today look a little more isolated. There could be an isolated shower or storm that develops today from time to time, mainly in the afternoon and evening, but rainfall chances overall are lower today, and less folks should get wet. So I'm hoping we're able to salvage a nicer Sunday than what we saw on Saturday. Monday, Memorial Day itself, is looking a little wetter, though. A better batch of rain and downpours, even rumbles of thunder, will move in Sunday night and linger around into Monday morning. Then we may also see more scattered showers and storms develop Monday afternoon. So better rain chances for Monday. Outdoor plans could be tricky. Highs in the upper 70s for the Piedmont Triad on Memorial Day. Going forward, this unsettled pattern will continue through at least the middle of the week with a daily chance of showers and storms. Highs getting warmer, climbing back into the low and maybe even mid-80s by Wednesday. That's your forecast. Have a safe rest of your Memorial Day weekend and stay dry. For WXII 12 News, I'm meteorologist Dylan Hudler.

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0: weather. Sunday starts pretty similar to what we saw on Saturday. Cool, cloudy, even some fog or mist and drizzle possible across the area. Hopeful for the afternoon as a front starts to lift northward and winds shift, we may see a couple breaks in the clouds and some warmer temperatures. The Piedmont Triad may see highs in the low to mid 70s Sunday afternoon, near 70 in the foothills, and mainly mid and upper 60s for the mountains. So a little bit warmer. Shower and thunderstorm chances today look a little more isolated. There could be an isolated shower or storm that develops today from time to time, mainly in the afternoon and evening, but rainfall chances overall are lower today, and less folks should get wet. So I'm hoping we're able to salvage a nicer Sunday than what we saw on Saturday. Monday, Memorial Day itself, is looking a little wetter, though. A better batch of rain and downpours, even rumbles of thunder, will move in Sunday night and linger around into Monday morning. Then we may also see more scattered showers and storms develop Monday afternoon. So better rain chances for Monday. Outdoor plans could be tricky. Highs in the upper 70s for the Piedmont Triad on Memorial Day. Going forward, this unsettled pattern will continue through at least the middle of the week with a daily chance of showers and storms. Highs getting warmer, climbing back into the low and maybe even mid-80s by Wednesday. That's your forecast. Have a safe rest of your Memorial Day weekend and stay dry. For WXII 12 News, I'm meteorologist Dylan Hudler.
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0: WBRF Galax, Mount Airy, Winston-Salem, Greensboro. 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
1: Bottom of the racetrack, Chastain makes it 3-1. Now Blaney looks to the inside of Byron to put him a lap down.
2: Nobody has blocked drivers better than Kyle Larson today.
3: Ross Chastain told us yesterday it's watermelon season. He's showing it now here in the Coca-Cola 600.
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5: In 2018, Kyle Busch came to Charlotte Motor Speedway with one goal in mind, to win at the only track where he had not yet visited Victory Lane. The weekend started on pole day, where Busch earned the top qualifying spot with a speed of over 191 miles per hour. And when the green flag dropped on the Coca-Cola 600, Busch was relentless in his pursuit of victory, leading 377 of the race's 400 laps to do what no other driver had done in the history of the NASCAR Cup Series, winning at every active track on the schedule. On Thursday, we lost one of NASCAR's greatest, and tonight we will race in memory of Kyle Busch, and on Memorial Day weekend, in honor of all of the men and women who have given up the ultimate sacrifice defending our freedoms. The Coca-Cola 600 from Charlotte Motor Speedway is coming up next.
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7: Side Alex Hayden. My name is Brad Gilley. Looking forward to 400 laps, 600 miles of racing, 600 miles of remembrance here with the Coca-Cola 600. And Alex, I did not think we would say this at all this weekend. The sun is shining at Charlotte Motor Speedway, and it's shining on the Coca-Cola 600.
3: You're right, and that's because we've had nothing but low ceilings, a lot of mist, and some raindrops throughout the weekend that's caused all kinds of postponements and some headaches, not only for the race fans, but for the industry itself. But the weather is absolutely perfect. The house is sold out, and we're getting set for the Coca-Cola 600 for the 67th running.
7: We are. The NASCAR Cup Series cars have seen this racetrack this weekend. They did not qualify, but they did get 45 minutes worth of practice, where Ricky Stenhouse Jr. was the fastest overall. Eric Jones was the fastest on the long run. That was just practice. But because the lineup set by the metric, NASCAR's rulebook, which is weighted 70% to the prior race, Watkins Glen 2 weeks ago, 30% to car owner points, we had some drivers who had a tough go of it when you guys were calling that race on MRN at Watkins Glen. They're going to have a long way to go if they want stage points.
3: You're right about that. William Byron, who's led a ton of laps in the Coca-Cola 600, has top three finishes the last three consecutive races at this track when it's 600 miles. He's got to come from towards the back of the field based off of the poor finish he had at Watkins Glen. Now, again, that's back to the last points-paying race. Even though they ran the All-Star race at Dover Motor Speedway a week ago, that did not count for the metric since it was a non-points paying race. He's still looking to earn that jewel in his crown like seven other drivers have been able to do that are in the field tonight. Christopher Bell, Ryan Blaney, Austin Dillon, Denny Hamlin, Brad Keselowski, Kyle Larson, and last year Ross Chastain. And you know, Brad, for the first time since 1969, there is not a multi-time 600 winner in the starting lineup.
7: That is incredible. Well, the field will be led to green by the Toyota Camry XSE Pace car. Right behind it, a pair of Toyota Camrys, Tyler Reddick, five-time winner in 2026, and Ty Gibbs, who picked up his first career victory at Bristol Motor Speedway earlier this year.
3: And not a surprise for either one of those drivers based off of the metric and what they did at Watkins Glen. They've been good all season long. Obviously, Tyler Reddick has the most wins in the NASCAR Cup Series coming into the Coca-Cola 600. Speed has not been a problem for either one of those cars, but they've got the longest race of the season dead ahead.
7: We have another driver in this field we're going to be talking a lot about, and he'll be driving the number 33 Chevrolet for Richard Childress Racing. Austin Hill is in the car that Kyle Busch was scheduled to drive. They changed the car number from the number 8. Richard Childress said, we're going to suspend the number 8, and it's going to be ready for Brexton Bush when he is ready to come drive it. Austin Hill in the 33 tonight, and we do race with heavy hearts after the passing of Kyle Busch on Thursday.
3: There's an awful lot of pride for Austin Hill to be able to carry.

0: carry on that race team here in the Coca-Cola 600, but the nerves have got to be tremendous. You don't want to make mistakes. You want to do Kyle Busch proud, and Austin Hill wants to do Richard Childress Racing proud. I think tonight a good night for Austin Hill would be get out there, stay on the lead lap, try to compete. If you can run top three, top five, lead some laps, so be it. If not, have a solid, clean 600 miles.
1: A solid, clean 600 miles is what they're looking for, and tonight we remember a lot. It's Memorial Day weekend. We remember the men and women who have given up the ultimate sacrifice for our freedoms, and we remember a NASCAR legend in Kyle Busch.
0: A first ballot Hall of Famer when it is time. Kyle Busch, we lost him on Thursday. Absolute sudden and a shock. It sent shockwaves through the entire field, entire garage, and all the race fans around the world, to the point it even reached the President of the United States offering up condolences to the entire Busch family. Kyle Busch, a titan of our sport, died at 41 years of age.
2: Why do these moments never get old, Kyle?
3: Because you never know when the last one is.
4: Kyle Busch was a champion in every sense of the word. On the track, his two cup championships and 63 career victories have carved his name in stone amongst the Cup Series greatest. Add to that his 102 O'Reilly Auto Parts Series and 69 Craftsman Truck Series wins set an unreachable bar of 234 total NASCAR victories.
5: For the second year in a row, Kyle Busch will see the checkered flag at the Indianapolis Motor Speedway.
6: Cue up the rowdy rap. We're going to dance in victory lane tonight.
7: Kyle Busch is going to come down to the checkered flag. He will win the Food City 500.
8: And this afternoon, swigging that sweet Sonoma Valley champagne and winning the Toyota Save Mart 350 will be Kyle Busch.
4: Outside of the car, Busch was a two-time championship-winning Truck Series team owner, mentoring such drivers as William Byron, Christopher Bell, Daniel Suarez, Bubba Wallace, and more.
9: NASCAR CEO Steve O'Donnell.
10: Kyle Busch lived just about every chapter of what you can do in NASCAR. What most people saw, rowdy, fierce, he's competitive, always good for a great quote. He would challenge NASCAR on some rules. Always good to egg on the fans, played that villain, and was a winner. And the iconic bow, I think we're all going to remember as well.
4: And at home, he was a husband and a dedicated father to his two children, Brexton and Lennox.
9: Joe Gibbs.
11: Our focus is going to be for the future for them, because we're going to be there. And so whatever they need, we want to be a part of that. And so we just try and just encourage Sam and everything that she's going to go through. Our family's kind of gone through this. And so it's just, honestly, it's the worst thing that could happen in life. And so we just want to encourage them.
4: The charitable efforts with Kyle and his wife Samantha with their Bundle of Joy Foundation have allowed couples to realize the dream of becoming parents.
12: We recognized not only the financial burdens of everyone that they have to go through, but of course the emotional struggles that couples face as well going through that. And so we started the Bundle of Joy Fund for awareness as well as for fundraising.
13: We are very fortunate. Over 10 years, we've donated $2 million directly to couples and have over 100 babies born through the fund.
4: While we collectively grieve, we also celebrate Kyle Busch's life and his incredible competitive spirit.
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5: 1986. Coca-Cola is known across the globe and is a favorite among competitors and fans alike. It is my privilege to welcome to today's broadcast Don Rouse, Vice President of Sports and Entertainment Marketing for Coca-Cola North America. Don, today is considered the greatest day of the year for motorsports. How impactful is it to you and Coca-Cola to be so closely tied to the events here at Charlotte Motor Speedway on Memorial Day weekend?
6: Well, first and foremost, David, thank you for having me.

0: actually been a USO partner for 85 years, if you can believe that. For the Coca-Cola 600, we've invited the USO service members of the year from each military branch to participate into the lead into the starting command for the race. So to us, this is an incredibly impactful day.
1: Don, the NASCAR Salutes program has been running for more than a decade now. Can you tell me a little bit more about that initiative, and are you doing anything new with it this year?
0: Yes, great question. So NASCAR Salutes together with Coca-Cola is a program we partner with NASCAR on to support and recognize active duty service members, veterans, military families, and fallen heroes. And new for this year is the NASCAR Hero Pass program. In honor of America's 250th birthday, NASCAR and Coca-Cola are giving 250 active duty or veteran service members lifetime access to the NASCAR races. From May 1st to May 31st, fans can nominate a service member or a veteran from any branch of the U.S. Armed Forces.
1: PRN would like to thank Coca-Cola for their continued support of the Coca-Cola 600, Charlotte Motor Speedway, and Speedway Motorsports.
2: And we are so thankful to Coca-Cola for their support, not only of Charlotte Motor Speedway, but of this amazing event. In fact, we just saw two Black Hawk helicopters fly in with soldiers rappelling down to the ground in the ball field. Those soldiers then walked to the pre-race stage, and right now it is a stunning display of military might. Pre-race here at Charlotte Motor Speedway. We've got three Napa Auto Parts pit reporters joining us here this weekend. Brett McMillan, Wendy Venturini, and Alan Cavana, who we will start with a nice preview and our Coca-Cola flavor of the race. Alan?
3: Brad, it's so good to be here. Look, every car today is adorned with the name of a fallen serviceman or woman, and for some teams, it's personal, including the 38 car driven by Zane Smith. Smith's car carries the name of Private First Class Willis Earl Norris. Norris was a member of the 83rd Infantry Division and paid the ultimate sacrifice while serving his country during the D-Day landing at the beaches of Normandy. It's personal for the 38 team because Will Norris is the team's car chief. Private First Class Norris was his great-grandfather's cousin. I know that sounds distant, but Will Norris told me he grew up hearing about his hero relative each year on D-Day, and that his family couldn't be more honored nor surprised to see the name on the windshield. Now get this, Will Norris is also the team member responsible for going over the wall and ripping the tear off from the windshield, so he'll get an up-close look at his relative's name throughout the night. Pretty special. Wendy?
4: Well, we do know the iconic Indianapolis race, the Indy 500, was run this morning. Only five drivers had completed the double duty until today of completing the Indy 500 and the Coke 600. And now we're adding a sixth driver, Catherine Legg. And of course, she's the first female to do so. She was the only female in the Indy 500 today. She crashed out early, hopped on a plane, and is here. I spoke to her at 7:30 this morning. We texted back and forth. She was super stoked to be completing this feat. We're going to talk to her in just a few moments before she climbs in the race car to complete the laps here for the Coca-Cola 600 and make history as the first female to complete that double duty. I asked her how she was feeling. She said, "To be honest, I'm a little bit tired." But we all know a little bit of tiredness happens when great things happen. They do not come easy. Brett McMillan.
5: Well, Wendy, at 600 miles, this used to be called the ultimate test of man and machine. But the cars have become almost bulletproof. And now, as Brad Keselowski told me yesterday, with the stage breaks, it's become a lot easier on the drivers. He said, you know, we used to have two or three or four cycles of green flag pit stops with really no breaks for the drivers, but now it's a lot easier. We know we're guaranteed caution flag stops. So he says that the ultimate test now for these guys is on pit road. That's where this endurance test really comes. The crews already have additional stops on what is already a long, long day for them. And that's why he's a bit bummed that qualifying got canceled and he has to start 26th. Brad says that last year he had one of the top two or three cars, but he lost time in the pits every time because he had cars around him. Again this year, that's going to be the case. He's going to have cars around him that are going to be pretty good cars, so he's going to have to deal with that all day long. Now, to underscore how it has changed over the years as far as the ultimate test of machine, Brad said that his Uncle Ron has been visiting, and Uncle Ron had him watching the 1972 then World 600, which Ron participated in. And Brad said he was amazed to watch this. Buddy Baker won the race by 23 seconds over Bobby Allison. Third place was Charlie Glotzback.

0: 5 laps down. Benny Parsons finished 4th, 9 laps down. There were 17 cars running at the finish of that race out of the 40 that started, and not a single car dropped out because of a wreck. Every one of the cars that dropped out was because of some type of mechanical failure. We will not see anything like that tonight. Maybe one or two cars with mechanical failure, but not 23.
1: And that is the flavor of the race, brought to you by Coca-Cola. Grab a Coke and enjoy the race. Coming up, we'll take you backstage as the drivers prepare to be introduced to the sold-out crowd for the Coca-Cola 600.
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10: We're backstage. We're kind of in the stage right now with Joey Logano. It's such a special weekend, a special race for many reasons. How do you look at this race and what it means for the weekend?
11: I think it's much larger than just a race, right, and cars going on the racetrack. It's more of a moment where everyone can come together and remember, you know, our fallen soldiers. Remember Kyle. Everybody, you know, I think community is sometimes what heals things the most. And we're lucky to have a sport that allows us to all come together and enjoy a little bit of racing while we're at it. But most importantly, everyone to be together in these moments.
10: All right, Joey Logano, putting things in perspective, guys. Wendy?
12: Denny Hamlin, the 11 car starts 11th today. A lot of things happening here in pre-race. How difficult is it to stay focused on a day like this of 600 miles, Denny?
13: Yeah, I mean, truthfully, the whole week has been, you know, like this in some kind of way or form, shape or form. It's, you know, your process definitely changes when news comes down, and, you know, but it's like when we take the green or we leave pit road, like, I know we're all going to be focused on the job at hand, and so now is the time to remember

0: and tell the stories and verbalize the impact that Cal had on all of us. And, you know, we'll just go out there and honor him today.
1: Thank you. Spoken like a true veteran, wearing a Kyle Busch hat. Many of the drivers sporting Kyle Busch hats or T-shirts. Brett McMillan.
2: All right, here with Chase Elliott, who has a win here in the Charlotte Oval back in 2000. What's the biggest challenge you face with the extra 100 miles here today?
3: Back in 2000, not that long ago, I don't think.
2: On the Oval?
3: Maybe 2020, but...
2: Right, okay. My mistake, yes. I misspoke.
3: I'm messing with you, but I wish I was winning back in 2000. That'd have been a good start, but no, I hope tonight's a good race for us. Unfortunately, I feel like I've watched more of these things from the house than I have, watched the ending of them from the house than I have been a part of. So, you know, I think for us, it's just about trying to get the Napa Chevy to the end of the race and having ourselves in a good position with our car in one piece and just go try and execute those last couple hundred miles really well is kind of where my mind's at. So hopefully we can make that happen just try to give it a hard fight, all night long.
2: All right, Chase starts in the 16th spot tonight.
4: Thank you very much, Brett McMillan. 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
5: And I found Austin Cindric watching that practice yesterday. You were ripping the outside. Is that saying something about the track, how it may come in? Will we see that tonight?
6: I definitely think it's where you're going to have to be tonight for the majority of the run, as long as these runs are going to be and as wide as I expect the track to be. So, it's still somewhat green, I guess, in some respects, but, so was the track yesterday. So, be interesting to see how it moves around and how it evolves as the sun goes down. It's the first time I've seen the sun here in Charlotte, North Carolina in a few weeks, but, I felt all right about our Duracell Menards 4 Mustang and try and get to all 600 miles tonight.
5: Austin Cindric looking forward to the full 600, Brett.
2: All right, Ross Chastain finishing his only double for today as he ran the truck race earlier today, won the O'Reilly race yesterday. So this is your own double today, your triple for the weekend. You ready to get this thing over with?
5: I'm ready to go compete, Brett, for our jockey Chevy to represent the McCain family and have another shot at the Coke 600 and just competing on this great day of racing as I see blue skies, which I did not have on my bingo card. I swear 30 minutes ago it was still cloudy, but beautiful afternoon to get this race started and see how the car handles.
2: All right, you're defending Coke 600 winner, Wendy Venturini.
1: Ryan Blaney is going to give us his perspective of how this racetrack may change, because it's definitely different from what we saw in the truck race this morning to now because the sun is out. How does that affect you, Ryan?
7: Yeah, I'm pleasantly pleased that the sun came out, and we're going to be dry. So, I think it will change a lot. Yesterday in practice, it was pretty overcast, and the track was green, but today it's got some rubber on it. It's as warm as it's ever been, so this track will change a lot from yesterday, and then it's going to go through another change as we kind of get halfway through, and the sun starts to go down. But that's the beauty of this race, of kind of going through the changing of the racetrack and stuff like that. That's what makes it really unique, and just try to make it all 600 miles.
1: All right, that's Ryan Blaney, and he starts sixth. Alan Cavana.
5: And I found Brad Keselowski, who is with his son, Maze. We know this weekend is special. You're carrying that on with your son here, trying to teach him something. Why is it special for you this weekend?
8: 600 miles, I remember. This is a big race, crown jewel race, for sure. A lot going on, a lot of reasons to be grateful to be here with Kyle's passing and then everything we're thinking about with our military servicemen and servicewomen and Memorial Day. So we want to put on a great show for the fans and selfishly we want to put on a great show for our team and go out there and have a great day and compete for the win.
5: Brad Keselowski looking for his second Coke 600. Brett McMillan.
2: Kyle Larson standing here talking with Carson Hocevar. Back in 2021, you led 327 laps here in the Coke 600. Yeah. Nobody else up here has led 327 laps. But I say, yeah. So, I mean, I know that you've had a couple of bad finishes in a row coming in. What do you do to get things turned around, keeping a positive attitude coming into today?
9: Yeah, I feel like I've maintained a positive outlook on things throughout this struggle, but I think just knowing that you have a great team really gives you confidence, so we'll just try to turn it around here. It's a long race to stay in it and locked in, but I know Cliff does a great job atop the box to keep us all focused, so look forward to it. Today, I don't really know how my car will be. I think

0: it'll go through a big swing as it typically does here in the 600. But yeah, just fight through the night.
1: Right, that's Kyle Larson, a former winner here, starting 18th today. We'll be back with more pre-race from the Coke 600 in just a minute.
2: What would you like the power to do? Dig deep and ask it. 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
9: With the pole setter for tonight's race, Tyler Reddick. Man, it just got hot. It got humid out here. What kind of challenge is that tonight, all 600 miles?
10: Well, we got some flamethrowers right above us. But yes, I mean, just kind of as expected, if we're going to have some rain and cool temperatures, as soon as that sun pokes through, it's going to warm up quite a bit. So, yeah, we'll just try and we understand. Typically, we have this heat when we start this race. So we'll just see what that transition is going to be like from daytime into night.
9: Tyler Reddick trying to add another crown jewel to his trophy room.
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12: All right, Michael McDowell had that second place finish in Watkins Glen, starting fourth here. Of course, a little bit of limited time on this racetrack, but you had a great finish in a top 10 last year here at Charlotte. So what do you equate that to racing 600 miles today?
13: You got good notes, but I mean, everything is different, right? It always is. I mean, we're a year removed from that. So, but I feel like our last few weeks, we've been getting on the right track momentum wise and had a good run at Dover, and practice went really well yesterday. Track's going to be really different today. The sun's out. You can feel it. It's hot. It's humid. Yesterday was cold and misty. So the first few runs, hopefully we hit that right, but we'll have to adjust as we go into the night. But, the Moto Casino Chevrolet was pretty fast yesterday, and thankful to be going off the Watkins Glen metric. And starting up front will help for sure.
12: All right, that's Michael McDowell with some insight to tonight. Brett McMillan.
1: Here with Austin Dillon, former winner of the 600 here. What's the secret to making it 600 miles here?
14: Persistence, man. Staying in the game, being there at the end, and just never give up.
1: I got to ask you, this has been a difficult week, I know, at RCR, something that the organization's been through before. How does it organizationally you deal with this?
14: We've got an amazing family at RCR and a heck of a community with our partners and friends, and they've been great and really let us kind of go through this process and trying to just, you know, take it 1 hour at a time, and just proud of our people. And my hearts are with Sam and Brexton and Lennox and their family, the Bush family, so I want to go out there and do him proud today, because I know that's what he would want, is us to put on a dang good show.
1: Right, good luck today.
14: Yeah, appreciate it.
1: That is Austin Dillon. Let's go to Alan Cavana.
15: And I got Chase Briscoe, who's multitasking, trying to hydrate, trying to sign autographs. I think you're wrangling some kids, too. It's very

0: You're busy 600 weekends.
1: Yeah, there's always, at least with us, kids everywhere. So, yeah, Brooks always loves coming up here and doing driver intros. And, yeah, it's like herding cats almost. Half the time he's trying to talk to all of his buddies and all the other drivers. So, anyways, yeah, looking forward to today's race. Feel like we should have a really good Bass Pro Shops Tracker Toyota and hopefully win one for Rowdy.
0: Win one for Rowdy is the message from Chase Briscoe, Wendy.
2: Shane Van Gisbergen, starting third today, coming off that win in Watkins Glen. How much confidence is this giving you? When you win, you feel pretty good.
3: Yeah, the whole team's in a good spot. Yeah, we had a decent car yesterday, so starting third, hopefully we can make the most of it and stay up somewhere near the front all day.
2: You got some extra laps this weekend, too, today.
3: Yeah, it was weird waiting 2 days to go racing, but I really enjoyed the truck more than I thought I would, and thanks to Spire for having me, and hopefully it leads to more.
2: All right, that's Shane Van Gisbergen. He will start third today, and of course, he completed the double here at Charlotte Motor Speedway running the Truck Series this morning. We'll have more from Charlotte Motor Speedway when we return.
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5: Charlotte Motor Speedway, pre-race festivities underway, and it is just a great military tribute as we honor and remember here on Memorial Day weekend. Alongside Alex Hayden, my name is Brad Gilley. Alex, it is time now for our Sunoco fuel strategy. From fueling your favorite NASCAR teams to filling up at the pump, Sunoco is trusted to help vehicles perform at their peak. Sunoco performance is what we do, and what we do is 400 laps run with four stages in this race as well, and Sunoco fuel strategy could come into play in a big way.
9: Yes, it can, Brad, and it will. We had some time earlier today, did some texting with some engine builders down there in the NASCAR Cup Series garage. They were telling me somewhere in the neighborhood of 4.7 to 4.8 miles per gallon with a 20-gallon fuel cell in the NASCAR Cup Series machines. Do the math on that with the equation. Somewhere in the neighborhood of 65 to 67 laps on a full tank of Sunoco fuel.
5: And where that strategy comes into play, do you split a 100-lap stage in the middle, or do you go long and maybe take it all the way to the end, or do you not fill up your tank all the way and Get some track position.
9: These cans that the fuelers have when they go over the pit wall to service the race cars hold 14 gallons per can. The ideal play is to only use one.

0: can on every pit stop. So, yeah, they're going to start the race on a full tank, so they only have to add one can on each pit stop.
1: That is our Sunoco fuel strategy. 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We talked earlier about the heavy weather that we've had all weekend. Now the sun is shining, and it's warming up here at Charlotte Motor Speedway. When the field heads into turn number one, we're hoping Andrew Curlin has plenty of pickles to keep him hydrated here tonight.
2: Thank you, Brad. Yeah, I'm on a blue scissor lift just on the exit of turn number two. Fun fact, last time I had this view was my first ever Cup Series race in the All-Star race back in Charlotte, so it's nice to be here. 24 degrees of banking for these drivers in turns one and two, and it's kind of the story of more. You can have more grip. You can drive it in deeper. The runs are bigger from the front straightaway. The transition is aggressive. So basically chaos, and if last night was any evidence of that, you can go two wide, you can go three wide, but you better be careful. Sam Mayer was in the middle of a three wide situation, found himself in the wall in a heartbeat. But this is a chaotic corner. On the top groove of the racetrack, there's a bump right in the middle of turns one and two that can get your car out of control and squirrely in a heartbeat. But it's an excellent view. I've got a great view of the campers. I see a lot of American flags, a lot of eight flags. And as they work their way down the back straightaway, past that giant television screen, they come into the view of Pat Patterson.
3: Well, thank you, Andrew. Happy race day. And for the 44th year, I've spent my Memorial Day weekends right here at Charlotte Motor Speedway. And while lots of things have changed in those 44 years that I've been here, one thing that has not changed, and that is turns three and four at Charlotte. We got a handful of mile and a half racetracks that make up the NASCAR landscape as far as racetracks go. Nobody will ever tell you that there's a turn like turn three and four here in Charlotte. Why? Because it is just everything you can do to fight the speed and look for the balance. Look to get that car to cut in the corner. And, oh, by the way, do it on the roughest surface that you can possibly imagine. As I said yesterday, there are dirt roads that I've been on that are a whole lot easier to navigate than turns three and four here. The pavement's worn out. That gives it character. That character is going to come out and try to bite these guys every single time they come here for 400 laps. We'll be your eyes and ears all evening long right here at the Coca-Cola 600. You can bet that the work that you do in turns three and four will pay off heavily when you head into the dogleg and back towards the start-finish line.
0: Very much look forward to the call all night long. Thank you, Andrew and Pat. You know, Brad, there's a couple of milestones for some drivers as we get set for the Coca-Cola 600, starting with Michael McDowell. Tonight is his 550th career NASCAR Cup Series start. If you're wondering, has anybody ever won on their 550th start? The answer is yes. It's happened not once, but twice. Both are NASCAR Hall of Famers. The King, Richard Petty, did it at Trenton Speedway in New Jersey in 1971, and Jimmy Johnson did it at Texas Motor Speedway in 2017.
1: Well, one of the other milestones you mentioned, and you heard it during the pre-race show, we talked with driver Joey Logano. Today is his birthday. He will turn 36 years young as he gets set to wheel that Shell Pennzoil number 22 with a nice patriotic paint scheme. We have had a handful of other drivers win on their birthday in the NASCAR Cup Series, all of whom are either Hall of Famers or will be Hall of Famers. Cale Yarborough was the first one to do it and the second one to do it. He did it twice in 1977 at North Wilkesboro and 1983 at Atlanta Motor Speedway, now Echo Park Speedway. His birthday, March 27th. Matt Kenseth, his birthday March 10th. Well, he did it in 2013, winning on his birthday at Las Vegas Motor Speedway. And Kyle Busch, who we're all thinking about here today. Two times Kyle Busch won on his birthday, May 2nd, 2009 at Richmond Raceway, and May 2nd, 2021 at Kansas Speedway. Can Joey Logano join that elite list of drivers? We're going to find out here today, Alex, but he's got a long way to go.
0: Starting back in 33rd is Joey Logano, but 600 miles to get the job done. All you have to do, Brad, is go 1 year ago. and you'll have something to hang your hat on if you're starting at the back of the field.
1: Ross Chastain went out for practice on practice and qualifying day and stuffed his car into the wall. They went one exit up Interstate 85.

0: to the Trackhouse Racing Shop, and they rebuilt that race car. They brought it back the next day. Ross Chastain last year started 40th, and it took him right about 580 of 600 miles to drive up to the front, passing William Byron for the win and going on to victory lane in the Coca-Cola 600. For Joey Logano, should he win here today, not only would he win on his birthday, but he is a part of the Coca-Cola Racing family, and this is a big deal for them.
1: It absolutely is, as we get set to go racing here for the Coca-Cola 600, Brad, on the greatest day in motorsports.
0: And they call it the greatest day in motorsports because earlier today, the Indianapolis 500-mile race ran on the IndyCar Radio Network. Here's how that last lap sounded.
2: And the white flag flies on the 110th running of the Indianapolis 500-mile race.
3: Marcus Armstrong trying to make that car as wide as possible, but he cannot hold off David Malukas. Malukas to the race lead. Rosenquist trying to take second.
4: Rosenquist on the outside of Marcus Armstrong. That's the battle for second. But David Malukas will lead it down the back straightaway. Said it was a dream to drive for Roger Penske. Will he live reality today and win the 500?
5: 10 years ago, we saw a driver win his first IndyCar race at the Indianapolis 500. Is history about to repeat itself? David Malukas roars his way into turn number four.
4: Malukas has the lead, but it's close behind. Felix Rosenquist charging out of turn four. Mark James, bring him home.
2: David Malukas comes off of turn number four for the final time. Felix Rosenquist goes to the outside. We get to the Arden Bridge, and Felix Rosenquist gets him at the start-finish line. Felix Rosenquist with an incredible pass at the start-finish line. He wins the 110th running of the Indianapolis 500-mile race. David Malukas finishes second. Pato O'Ward is third. Marcus Armstrong is fourth. And Scott McLaughlin completes the top five.
0: An incredible race. An incredible call from the IndyCar Radio Network. Mark Janes and that entire team did an amazing job calling the closest finish in the Indianapolis 500 history.
1: Amazing. 110th running of the greatest spectacle in racing, the Indianapolis 500, the closest ever. A tremendous call from our great friends at the IndyCar Radio Network.
0: And Alex Hayden, normally you would be at the Indy 500 as a spectator. And we are thrilled to have you joining us here on the Performance Racing Network this weekend. It was a great call in the first crown jewel of the season, the Daytona 500, where Tyler Reddick went to victory lane. Now we get to make the call in the second crown jewel, the Coca-Cola 600, and we're thrilled to have you join us here this weekend.
1: It's an absolute privilege and, more importantly, a pleasure. So glad to be with everybody at the Performance Racing Network at the Coca-Cola 600 with sunny skies that have finally blessed us.
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2: Armed Forces Affairs for Speedway Motorsports, we want to talk about the true meaning of Memorial Day.
3: Well, Memorial Day is a solemn day. It is when we honor and remember those who have given the ultimate sacrifice for our freedoms that we enjoy every day. It goes back a long, long way, and I didn't really have it right when I first did it. And I say that because in speeches I'd give along the way, I'd always say, well, we're going to honor and remember those who sacrificed their lives for us. I studied about Decoration Day. Decoration Day was the day after Civil War when the families would go out and they'd put flowers on the headstones, and they'd sit around, and local community leaders would bring them food, and they'd sit there and they'd talk about their loved ones. And that's the essence of honor and remember. It's identifying those individuals by name, talking about them, and then telling their story of their great service to our country. And so that's what I tried to convey, and that's what I kind of convey to everybody right now. It's great to remember all those that have sacrificed for our country, but the way we bring them into the future with us, the way we really bring them to life today and every day, is by naming them by name and telling their stories. So I talk about Captain Kimberly Hampton, who was a captain aviation in the 82nd Airborne Division. In January of 2004, she was supporting a firefight in the area of Fallujah, and her helicopter was shot down and she was killed. She's from Hampton, South Carolina. She was engaged to another captain in the 82nd Airborne Division, and that never came to fruition. But you know what was neat? When I was out here as a Vice President of Armed Forces Affairs, I was walking through the garage. Number 42 Chip Ganassi car, driven by then Kyle Larson, had Captain Kimberly Hampton on the windshield. Her family came here, and Gold Star families, that's what's pretty neat. And then, like in last year's case, Ross Chastain won the race. He had Specialist Kevin McRae on his windshield. Well, I believe, actually, because he won that race, that the spirit of Specialist Kevin McRae and the Gold Star family members were in Winter Circle with him that day after the Coca-Cola 600 last year.
2: This is the weekend that we dedicate to thank the families, and to honor the service members for the freedoms that we get to enjoy every day. General Chuck Swanick, thank you so much. Thank you for your lifelong service to our country as well. And thank you for sharing what Memorial Day truly means.
3: Thank you, sir.
4: Back here at Charlotte Motor Speedway, Memorial Day weekend ongoing right now at the exit of the pit lane, the 101st Combat Aviation Brigade UH-60 Black Hawk aerial demonstration is ongoing right now. And everybody sold out Charlotte Motor Speedway, Brad Gilley, standing and paying honor to what our military is doing right now with the demonstration.
5: And this is incredible to see what our troops do in defending our freedoms. They came in earlier and rappelled from these Black Hawk helicopters. Now the two helicopters have each dropped a rope. Those same soldiers are attaching themselves to that rope. They're not getting back in the Black Hawk helicopter right now. They're actually going to lift them up and fly them out of here while those soldiers hang from that rope. And it is incredible to see the training, the precision, and the might of our U.S. military as we honor and remember those who have fallen and given up the ultimate sacrifice.
4: Meanwhile, further back at the start-finish line area of the grass ball field with the giant red, white, and blue Coca-Cola 600 Charlotte, USA logo, members of all of the armed forces, the Air Force, the Marines, the Army, and the Navy, all being represented down there as they stand at attention all the way around the entire logo as they surround the joint color guard that have all of the service flags along with our nation's

0: Stars and Stripes.
1: This is truly an amazing display. It's truly a moving pre-race here at Charlotte Motor Speedway, what they do for the Coca-Cola 600. And Alex, those Blackhawk helicopters are starting to lift higher into the air, and we're about to see soldiers dangling from a rope coming off of that as they move them out of Charlotte Motor Speedway.
0: Countless hours of training go into all of this, just simply part of what our United States military does as the helicopters continue to rise north up into the sky. More and more soldiers now being elevated on those ropes. Truly remarkable here on Memorial Day weekend as we close in on the start of the Coca-Cola 600.
1: Yeah, this is truly remarkable and moving, and it is such a great moment to witness what happens here that we don't get to see while they are out defending our freedoms. And it is because of them that we get to race for 600 miles here at Charlotte Motor Speedway. We have more pre-race coverage for the Coca-Cola 600 coming up right after this.
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1: We are just minutes away from what will be a very moving opening ceremonies for the Coca-Cola 600. 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
1: We are back at Charlotte Motor Speedway for the Coca-Cola 600 alongside Alex Hayden. My name is Brad Gilley. Joining us in the turns will be Andrew Curlin and Pat Patterson, our Napa Pit reporters, Wendy Venturini, Alan Cavana, and Brett McMillan. And while we talk about Memorial Day weekend and a truly moving pre-race ceremony, we are also moved for different reasons here tonight, Alex.
0: The loss of the great Kyle Busch, two-time NASCAR Cup Series champion Thursday, an unexpected I guess you can call it an appearance here at the Charlotte Motor Speedway. We see Kyle's parents, Tom and Gay Busch. His brother, NASCAR Hall of Famer Kurt Busch, is also here. There's a giant black number 8 with Kyle Busch's signature painted on the right side of the start-finish line grass ball field area. The entire starting field of drivers in their Kyle Busch T-shirts are standing behind the family as we speak. NASCAR CEO Steve O'Donnell is there as well. Jeff Gordon, Rick Hendrick, the list goes on and on as the Busch

0: family now stands together with the entire NASCAR Cup Series Coca-Cola 600 starting field.
1: This is a very brave moment for the family and for Samantha Bush, as Kyle Busch lost his life on Sunday. He had severe pneumonia, which turned into sepsis, and unexpectedly, not something that we were expecting going into the week. Unfortunately, we did lose Kyle Busch, a true NASCAR champion and a family man. So we're about 1 minute away from opening ceremonies as they stand right there next to that number 8 painted in the ball field. We have 600 miles of racing here, 600 miles of remembrance. So many moving things that we're talking about during pre-race. Coming up soon, we are going to have the command to fire engines, and we will go racing. And that is what we do here, is we continue and we move on as well.
0: Yeah, we do. And getting out of an SUV right now are Kyle Busch's children, Brexton and Lennox, and his wife, Samantha, have just gotten out of an SUV and are being embraced by the entire Busch family just in front of the field as we get set for the opening ceremonies.
1: And opening ceremonies here at Charlotte Motor Speedway for the Coca-Cola 600, moving in so many ways. We will go trackside right now for our pre-race ceremonies here at Charlotte.
2: Ladies and gentlemen, please welcome NASCAR CEO Steve O'Donnell.
3: No one ever feels fully prepared to speak at a moment like this. And I think we can all agree that this was Kyle Busch's home. Every racetrack was Kyle Busch's home. He competed like he had something to prove every single race, when in reality, he'd already proven everything. What I think we'll miss most isn't the wins. It's the guy who quietly wanted to help a teammate or give some advice. It was the husband, the father, or the guy who quietly did things for others when no one was watching. And to the Busch family, Tom, Gay, Kurt, all the folks at RCR and JGR, we are certainly thinking about you. Samantha, I want you to know that this sport stands with you, and that you and your children are NASCAR family forever.

And Brexton and Lennox, your dad loved you with all his heart. Everyone gathered here, everyone behind you, everybody watching on TV, and all those people up in that grandstand are your family, and we've got you. Kyle Busch is NASCAR. He was one of a kind, and there will never be another. And I'd ask everybody now to join us in a moment of silence for Kyle.

0: Let us pray. Heavenly Father, this year, our nation celebrates 250 years of independence. However, we would not be a great nation if it was not for these brave men and women, which are husbands, wives, fathers, mothers, sons, and daughters, who fought for the cause of liberty and selflessly sacrificed all for the freedoms we have today. For there's no greater love than to lay down one's life for one's friends, as your son Jesus taught. Therefore, may we remember all the families who have lost a loved one in service to our nation, and may we never forget the legacy that they represent. For NASCAR and the Bush family, I pray for your comfort and peace to be upon them as they grieve the sudden loss of Kyle Busch. For the Coca-Cola 600, I pray for the safety of the fans and each competing team, for the drivers and the crews to be fast and efficient, knowing only one can win this tough race. Thank you for giving us this weekend to remember and honor all the brave men and women serving and those who died for the freedoms we enjoy today. In Jesus' name I pray, amen.
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0: 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The command of fire engines for the Coca-Cola 600.
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9: It is a special time for all of us. A time of remembrance. A time of family togetherness. For the drivers, it will be a time of preparation for what is possibly the ultimate test of physical endurance as they ready themselves for the most challenging race of the season. And for many, maybe even the unofficial beginning of summer. Today's drivers are brimming with past summer memories of good times, like Ricky Stenhouse Jr., who was here as a mere child.
10: The Coke 600 was my first ever cup race to go to as a kid. We had family. My dad's from Huntersville, North Carolina, so we always came over here to see my grandma and our family that was still living here. So that was a cool vacation.
9: Chase Briscoe remembers summers on the road taking in lots of races with his dad.
11: Riding around in the truck and trailer with my dad and grandpa going to sprint car races and just playing baseball. That was like the two things I did every single summer. Like July always was Indiana Sprint Week, and that was always like my favorite week of the year. You know, people were tailgating and playing cornhole, and I just always loved that week.
9: For Tyler Reddick, there was one special summer vacation location.
12: It's this lake up in, I think it was Washington. It's shaped more like a river and how narrow it is. It's really pretty up there. We only got to do it once, but we had a nice cabin. My family, friends of my family, we all went up there and just hung out on the lake for a week straight. It was a really, really good time.
9: For Connor Zilich, this is the perfect place to kick off summer.
13: You know, I go through the campsites in Charlotte on the weekend, and everybody's having a good time and enjoying themselves. And I've been to the Coke 600 as a fan and gotten to experience kind of what it's like behind the scenes and you know, being a fan. And it's one of the coolest races to go to just because of the people that are there.
9: And for Ross Chastain, great memories of a win just 1 year ago.
14: I can still hear the noises. I can still feel the temperature, like the heat inside the car and the feel in the wheel. I remember getting on track, feeling the way the car felt and knowing that it was good right away. I ran down 11 and 24. I was able to beat Will, one of the few friends I do have on the track, and even more that we beat him.
9: So here comes summer, and here comes the 2026 running of the Coca-Cola 600 on PRN, the Performance Racing Network.
0: Alex Hayden, it is time to go racing here in

0: there's some teams that are carrying an awful lot of momentum in today's race.
1: They are absolutely doing that. Tyler Reddick has still been the class of the field this year, making five trips to victory lane, kicking it off with a win in the Daytona 500. Denny Hamlin, a Toyota teammate of his and the car owner for Tyler Reddick, he has had a very strong season, picked up a big win at Las Vegas Motor Speedway, $1 million top prize last week at Dover Motor Speedway in the NASCAR All-Star Race. And how about Chase Elliott? First trip to victory lane this year, that was at the half-mile Martinsville Speedway, the track where he got his first career start. Second trip to victory lane, Texas Motor Speedway, the track where he won his first career win in the O'Reilly Auto Parts Series as well. Those drivers are very, very hot right now.
0: Yeah, they are. And Texas Motor Speedway, obviously a mile-and-a-half racetrack, just like here at Charlotte Motor Speedway. So they have some momentum, some confidence, based off of what they had there at Texas Motor Speedway. But they haven't had a test like this in 600 miles.
1: And we have a very mixed field here today. Our last points-paying race was a road course at Watkins Glen International. The lineup this weekend, because qualifying was rained out yesterday, is set by the NASCAR metric. 70% of that score is weighted on their previous race finish. 30% is weighted on where they are in the car owner point standings. Joey Logano, William Byron, Alex Bowman, Ross Chastain, they had a rough go of it at Watkins Glen International. They are going to start with Ross Chastain 27th, Bowman 29th, Byron 31st, Joey Logano on his birthday, he'll start 33rd. They got a long way to go, but we also have a very long race here.
0: While they did not qualify, they did get 45 minutes of practice yesterday. Then after practice wrapped up, the teams had 20 minutes to make any final adjustments to their race cars. Now, Alex Bowman, Blake Harris, the crew chief of that team, they decided they needed to make one more change. It was considered an unapproved adjustment. Alex Bowman scheduled to start 29th. He'll drop to the tail end of the field for the start of the Coca-Cola 600.
1: Better to find out now than after the green flag drops. And a lot of respect for Blake Harris, for Alex Bowman. They're trying to find their way after Alex missed 4.5 races effectively after suffering some symptoms of vertigo. But he's had some pretty strong runs as well. We're about to go trackside here at Charlotte Motor Speedway. And just to paint the picture again, the Coca-Cola 600 is lined up of military members from every branch of the military. It is just a very powerful visual right here. And we have an incredible command to fire the engines coming up as well on Memorial Day weekend as we race for 600 miles of remembrance as we honor and remember those who have fallen. We're looking for an exciting race coming up here tonight from Charlotte Motor Speedway as we once again go trackside to get the command to fire engines.
2: Please welcome USO Chief Executive Officer, Lieutenant General Retired Mike Lennington. He is joined today by the 2026 USO Service Members of the Year, USO K-9 Volunteer of the Year, and our Grand Marshal, the Senior Enlisted Advisor to the Chairman of the Joint Chiefs of Staff, SEAC, David Isom.
3: This Memorial Day, the USO and Coca-Cola are proud to salute America's military service members and their families, especially those who made the ultimate sacrifice. 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We are proud to stand here in remembrance of those we've lost and in gratitude for the people serving our great nation as members of the United States military. Please join the Senior Enlisted Advisor to the Chairman of the Joint Chiefs of Staff, SEAC David Isom, in saying the most famous four words in motorsports.
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1: Qualifying was rained out yesterday, so the starting lineup is set by the NASCAR rulebook. Starting 39th, Corey Heim, the Fleetio Toyota. 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
0: Rolling off 20th, Todd Gilliland, the Grillo's Pickles Ford. 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
2: Behind the Toyota Camry XSE Pace Car, alongside Alex Hayden, my name is Brad Gilley. 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We'll look forward to chatting it up with Kyle Petty. Of course, if you check out PRN's Fast Talk every week, Kyle Petty is a regular guest on that show, which is always very exciting.
3: It is, and we look forward to having Kyle, his insight, his storytelling coming our way, coming up a little bit later on here in the broadcast. 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
2: 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Who do you think gets it done tonight?
4: I think it's Denny Hamlin. He's won a lot, and he's won on these mile and a half tracks. Denny Hamlin gets it done.
2: Covering the center section, Wendy Venturini.
5: Well, that's a great pick, Alan, but I'm going with a guy that's going to repeat from last year, Ross Chastain, with the victory of the Coca-Cola 600 this time around.
2: All right, there we go. Brett McMillan at the exit of pit road.
6: A guy who's been very good here in the past, just hasn't pulled one off yet, and really needs something good to happen this year. William Byron gets a win at his home track.
3: We'll find out how it all plays out. The field of 39 NASCAR Cup Series machines are on the mile and a half super speedway that is Charlotte Motor Speedway under their pace and parade laps. So let's bring back in our turn announcers and get a feel for what's going on from the turn position, starting over in turns 1 and 2 with Andrew Kurland.
7: Thank you, Alex. I'm on a blue scissor lift on the back straightaway on the exit of turns 1 and 2. 24 degrees of banking in turns 1 and 2. You can run the low ground. You can run the middle and you can run the top, but be careful if you go three wide. We saw last night Sam Mayer in the middle of a three wide situation. Next thing he knew, he was in the safer barrier. You can carry a lot of speed into this turn, a lot of momentum. There's going to be fun action to watch here in my end of this racetrack as they head down the back straightaway past that American flag, the giant television screen. They come into the view of Pat Patterson.
8: Well, thanks, Andrew. Happy race day, everybody. Happy Memorial Day weekend to you all. Our end of the racetrack in 3 and 4 will be the last part that sees the sunshine tonight before we race dusk into night. This racetrack will get wide. We'll be up near the wall at some point in this first segment. They'll be down at the bottom early on here. The crowd is unbelievable. They are lined up all the way around the corner. A sea of beautiful billboards that support this sport, this racetrack. We are set to go down here in 3 and 4 tonight.
2: Thank you very much, Pat Patterson. The field is making their way down pit road to set the lights on their digital dash and make sure they make pit road speed here at Charlotte, which is 45 miles per hour. NASCAR does give them a grace of 5 miles per hour, similar to what the troopers on the highway might give us in our passenger cars.
3: Yeah, but we don't encourage you pushing the limit past that, especially here in the Coca-Cola 600. NASCAR will give you the speeding penalty down there and force you a penalty, whether under green, a pass-through, or if it was under caution, you'll fall to the tail end of the field as all now 39 cars have finally made their trip all the way down the pit lane as we close in on the start of the longest race of the 2026 calendar, as it is every year, the Coca-Cola 600.
2: Sun is shining brightly over Charlotte Motor Speedway. That's going to last for about the first half of the Coca-Cola 600. When the sun goes down, they talk about Charlotte Motor Speedway, how this is a track that literally changes personality from day to night. And if your car is handling bad during the day, there's a chance it might handle better at night. There's also a chance it might handle worse.
3: And with the heat and the sunshine that's been beating down, this is a temperamental surface that we have here at Charlotte Motor Speedway. Remember, they practiced yesterday for 45 minutes in much cooler temperatures, heavy overcast skies. So will the setup of these cars while the sun is out create some problems for some of these teams? But once it transitions to darkness, we'll find out who is going to rise to the top as we close in on the final laps of tonight's Coca-Cola 600. The field now is now bunched up 2x2 behind the single Toyota Camry XSE pace car.
2: You can feel the anticipation with with a sellout crowd here at Charlotte Motor Speedway. They're going to go around at least one more time under the caution flag, and I shouldn't call it the caution flag.

0: It is still the yellow until we go green flag racing. We've not had the opportunity to do that yet, but the flag is in the air, and that means we will not get the one to go signal. But hats are in the air. Everyone is on their feet here at Charlotte Motor Speedway, ready to see an incredible race with 600 miles in the Coca-Cola 600.
1: Did not get the one to go. We'll go a couple of more laps around the Charlotte Motor Speedway. Under pace and parade laps, it's the opportunity for the drivers, Brad, because so much pomp and circumstance and all the pre-race festivities that go on. Obviously, the Busch family was here a moment ago. All the drivers were a part of that, saying hello to them one more time and offering their condolences. But the sponsor commitments, all the dignitaries, all the partners for these drivers and the race teams, photographs, autograph sessions, appearances all day long. Finally, they're in their offices strapped into their race cars.
0: One of the great things I saw earlier today, Alex, including just the people who were enjoying time in the fan zone who saw the pre-race concert from Brad Paisley, I drove into the infield and saw a lot of crew members, a lot of team members, whether they were wearing their Legacy Motor Club, their Hendrick Motorsports, their Joe Gibbs Racing, Trackhouse Racing, Team Penske uniforms, holding hands with their wives and husbands and children out there, because this is home. This is a home game for every race team in the NASCAR Cup Series, and it is just so nice to see them be able to have their families come out and watch what they do.
1: Now it's time to go to work. No more distractions if you're a crew member down there. You've got to stay laser focused down there. At a moment's notice, you may have to grab that helmet, jump over the wall, and service your race car to try to help your team to victory in what we call one of the ring races, meaning this is one of the races you earn the giant celebratory ring that you will cherish forever.
0: Yeah, the crown jewel races in NASCAR are always special, including the Coca-Cola 600, the Daytona 500, the Southern 500 at Darlington, and we'll go back to Indianapolis Motor Speedway for the Brickyard 400. Tyler Reddick, who is the winningest driver on the 2026 schedule, will be the one leading the field to green. We see a lot of patriotic paint schemes on these race cars, Alex, including the Mobile One car of Tyler Reddick. It is a red, white, and blue paint scheme, and he is joined by so many others who are honoring and remembering our country and our service members this weekend here in the Coca-Cola 600.
1: It really is special to see, especially with the sunshine that's been beating down now, dancing off of these paint schemes. As the field comes to the line, they get the one-to-go signal. One more time around. 400 laps await in this ultimate test of man and machine in the Coca-Cola 600.
0: This truly is the calm before the storm. You can feel the tension right now, and you can feel it from all of the race fans who are on their feet as the field makes their way around one more time. Andrew Kirlin, the lights are out on the Toyota Camry XSE pace car, and they are headed towards you for the final time before we go racing.
2: They are. Drivers are weaving their tires back and forth, trying to get some heat in those Goodyears as we get set to start. 400 laps, 600 miles. Tyler Reddick on the inside. Ty Gibbs is to his outside. I just wanted to point out, every time this field has come by, there's a group of fans with an 8 flag that have saluted the field every time that they have come by. The field right now passes an American flag, so there's a lot to honor and remember here as the lights are off on the pace car. They go underneath the big screen TV. Pat Patterson, what can you see?
3: Well, just exactly what you said. A great field of cars tonight for the Coke 600 as they enter into turn three. Lights out on the pace car. Let's set those top 10 cars for you. Row number 5, AJ Allmendinger will go alongside Austin Dillon. In row 4, Austin Cindric and Chris Buescher line up together. Row number 3, it'll be Ryan Blaney and Chase Briscoe. Row 4, Michael McDowell and Shane Van Gisbergen. And on the front row, it's Ty Gibbs and Tyler Reddick. We are set to contest the Coca-Cola 600.
1: For the 67th running, to call the start of the Coca-Cola 600, the anchor of the Performance Racing Network, Brad Gilley.
0: Tyler Reddick is on the inside. Green flag comes out here at Charlotte Motor Speedway. Reddick gets a nice push from Shane Van Gisbergen to Reddick's outside. A Toyota teammate, Ty Gibbs, wants to run door-to-door.
2: That push will send Tyler Reddick almost clear to the lead. Ty Gibbs is still on his quarter panel. He's going to try to side-draft him down the back straightaway. They're still wheel-to-wheel down the back stretch for the first time in the Coke 600.
3: Two by two by two. Nobody giving an inch all the way back through the first 12 cars. That's the way they ride as they rock it off the corner. It's Reddick.
1: Lap one of 400 is going to be led by the driver who started first. Tyler Reddick shows the way. Ty Gibbs looks to the inside, has thoughts of taking the lead.
2: And Ty Gibbs, ooh, he had to slow down big

0: time just got in the wake of Tyler Reddick. That's going to allow Reddick to surge ahead. The battle's on for third. SVG is down low. Michael McDowell on the outside.
1: McDowell with a nice move now. Slides up in that third spot. SVG stays locked to his bumper, painting that rubber line down at the bottom of 3 and 4.
2: Ryan Blaney is the driver on the move. He is driven around the outside of Shane Van Gisbergen. Give Ryan Blaney the fourth spot. Next up for him is going to be Michael McDowell.
0: Ryan Blaney on the move early in this one. He's going to run the middle group of the racetrack. SVG, though, going to try to look to his inside. SVG says he's not done. He's going to get to the inside of Ryan Blaney. They're going to drag race down the back straightaway.
1: They go side by side with each other into turn number three. SVG in the bottom. Blaney to the outside. Reddick up front and leading all four.
3: Shane Van Gisbergen on the bottom of the racetrack, flexing a little Kiwi muscle in Charlotte, North Carolina. Pulls even with Ryan Blaney at the start-finish line. They race hard for position number four.
0: SVG, known as a road course racer, but he wants to prove everyone, hey, I can run the ovals too. Blaney now gets past SVG. The battle behind SVG, it's Austin Cindric and Chase Briscoe side by side.
1: Cindric with that bright yellow car drops in behind Briscoe now. Top 10 cars are all single file. Now Cindric will come back on the bottom of the racetrack and try to contest that spot.
2: Austin Cindric on the white line. Yesterday he was practicing against the outside safer barrier. He drives to the rear bumper of Chase Briscoe as they head back into one.
0: Cindric got a good run down that straightaway. Let's see if he can use it to his advantage. The answer is no. In fact, he's going to be completely under fire, now having to play defense on Chris Buescher, who's going to look to his inside down the back stretch.
1: Buescher wants to take that spot from Cindric. He goes to the bottom of the racetrack. Austin Dillon looks on from right behind him. Cindric and Dillon stay side by side with each other off the corner.
3: This is the battle for the number seven position down to the bottom of the racetrack, completing the pass. Chris Buescher will swing up across the bow of that highlighter yellow Ford of Austin Cindric.
0: And right in front of them, Chase Briscoe is on the heels of Shane Van Gisbergen. And Briscoe is going to run the middle group of the racetrack. SVG down low. Briscoe closes in on a bumper car link on SVG.
1: They stay racing tightly together. Speaking of tightly together, second place is chasing first pretty hard. Reddick has got a mirror full of Gibbs.
2: Ty Gibbs about 8 car lengths off the rear bumper of Tyler Reddick. Let's pick up that battle between Shane Van Gisbergen and Chase Briscoe. Briscoe had to back off a little bit. Now he sees Chris Buescher in his rear view.
0: Yes, and there's lots of battles going on in the racetrack. Just in front of them, Ryan Blaney trying to go on the attack. He's on the inside now of Michael McDowell. They're going to race wheel to wheel down the back stretch.
1: That's the battle for third. Side by side they go. Bottom of the racetrack will go to the outside, rather. McDowell goes, loses the nose of his car. He'll give up that spot.
3: The Ford Mustang dark horse of Ryan Blaney will swing to the inside. He'll complete that pass. Top five at lap number 7. Tyler Reddick shows the way. Ty Gibbs goes second. Ryan Blaney up to third. Michael McDowell is fourth. Shane Van Gisbergen hangs in there in position number 5. The field rockets down the backstretch to Pat Patterson.
1: It's the separation between first and second is a lot right now. All the way back to third, also equally as much. The biggest battle you see coming into turns 3 and 4, bottom of the race. Track and working, trying hard to take a spot away. It's a number 60 of Pierce trying to take that spot away.
2: As we complete lap number 8, the crew members of Richard Childress Racing and all up and down pit road and all throughout the grandstands holding 8 fingers in the air in honor of Kyle Busch, who we remember here tonight. As we continue to race, your race leader is Tyler Reddick. He has a 10-car length advantage over Ty Gibbs as they come through turn number 4. Then it's Ryan Blaney, Michael McDowell. Behind them, you have Shane Van Gisbergen, Chase Briscoe. Alex looks to be the one on the charge.
3: Briscoe is in the number 6 spot. Not at all happy about that. He's had thoughts about taking the number 5 position. Shane Van Gisbergen does not want to give it up.
0: SVG has put on a fight early here in the Coke 600. He is hugging that blue and white line down low. Up in the middle group is Chase Briscoe trying to gain some ground on SVG.
1: Both cars out next to the wall now. Pull that wheel to the left. Go down to the bottom of the racetrack. SVG got a mirror full once again of Briscoe. Briscoe trying to close.
2: Alex, they're using the entire racetrack here at Charlotte, especially deeper into the field. We see drivers rim riding on the outside safer barrier, and we see it working for a lot of them early into this race.
3: They put resin down, treated the racing surface this weekend for the entire weekend with resin, which is a compound they put down to try to give a little extra grip to these cars to run these middle and top lanes out there. It's worked all weekend long, and to your point, Brad, only 10 laps into the Coca-Cola 600, there is plenty of raceable lines for them to choose from.
2: Couple of Toyotas out front. Tyler Reddick being chased by Ty Gibbs. The advantage for Reddick, 0.6 of a second, and

0: I'll be honest with you, Alex. I can't tell if Ty Gibbs is actually maintaining that same speed on Tyler Reddick or if Reddick is just maintaining right now, knowing this is a 600-mile race.
1: I think it's just a matter of you found yourself with a good start to the race right behind Tyler Reddick, oh, 6-7 car lengths or call it, and just riding right now. There's no need to go up there and abuse your car. No need to punish the Goodyear tires. Typically in a NASCAR Cup Series race, the worst tire wear you're going to see throughout an entire race is the opening run because of the track surface. Now, we did run the North Carolina Education Lottery 200 for the NASCAR Craftsman Truck Series earlier this morning, and they put some rubber down on the racetrack. But since then, the sun has come out and it has baked that rubber all afternoon long.
0: Fifth place running Shane Van Gisbergen was a part of that Craftsman Truck Series race earlier today. You heard him during pre-race talking about how much fun he had. I think it paid off as well. He's been doing a great job holding off Chase Briscoe. Not just holding off Chase Briscoe, but legitimately, Alex, Van Gisbergen running in fifth.
1: Yeah, he withstood a couple of challenges and said, all right, I see what you're going to throw at me. He's been able to keep everybody at bay behind him. Van Gisbergen has 3.5, maybe 4 car lengths in the number 5 spot with Chase Briscoe 6th, Chris Buescher 7th, Austin Cindric is 8th, Austin Dillon 9th, Ryan Preece now rounds out the top 10.
0: Ryan Preece has a nice orange and black Ford, that Stoke Coffee sponsorship, but as we move up front just a little bit, Andrew Curlin, what are you seeing with Shane Van Gisbergen?
2: SVG was running the low groove in turns 1 and 2 a couple of laps ago, and he found where Chase Briscoe was gaining ground on him, and that's the middle. Guess where SVG ran this last time by? That's right, the middle groove of the racetrack. He is learning and picking things up here at Charlotte.
3: Yeah, Briscoe is working as hard as he can to try to hang on and make a pass on SVG, but Briscoe's got other problems coming up behind him in a hurry, Chris Buescher.
0: We have 15 laps complete in the Coca-Cola 600. Tyler Reddick leads Ty Gibbs, Ryan Blaney, Micah McDowell, and Shane Van Gisbergen in your top five.
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1: No change at the front of the field. Tyler Reddick continues to have a 4-5 car length advantage over second place Ty Gibbs. Ryan Blaney, 3.4 seconds in arrears in position number 3. However, there are some drivers beginning to climb the leaderboard after starting deep in the field. We'll tell you who they are when we come back. From Charlotte Motor Speedway, this is PRN, the Performance Racing Network.
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0: Back at Charlotte Motor Speedway alongside Alex Hayden, my name is Brad Gilley. Covering the action in the turns, we have Andrew Curlin and Pat Patterson. Our Napa Pit reporters, Wendy Venturini, Alan Cavana, and Brett McMillan. Tyler Reddick continues to lead Ty Gibbs as we have completed 20 of the 100 laps of stage

0: number one. And we were looking at drivers moving up through the field, Alex. William Byron started this race 31st, and just as I told you, hey, Byron's moved up into the top 20. Zane Smith went around him. That's another driver that's on the move.
1: Yeah, Zane Smith is having a good start to today's race as he's climbing the leaderboard. Bubba Wallace and William Byron, along with Corey Heim, driving a fourth 2311 Toyota here tonight. They've gained 8 positions since the drop of the green flag some 22 laps ago. Clearly, they have good handling race cars early on in the race.
0: They absolutely have good handling race cars. Up front, we're starting to see some cars on the move right now, and that would be Chase Briscoe. He'll drive to the outside of Michael McDowell into one.
2: He was working on Michael McDowell for a handful of laps. He also got around SVG. Briscoe runs the middle group of the racetrack. Now SVG's going to try to take a swing at Michael McDowell. He was rim riding, has a great run down the backstretch.
3: Yeah, he made that look easy. SVG takes that spot away. Meanwhile, right behind him, once again, there is McDowell and Buescher.
1: Lap number 23, not a very good lap for Michael McDowell. Gave up 3 positions on that exchange. Trouble's not over on the back door as of yet. Ryan Preece has arrived.
2: He's trying to stop the bleeding. The folks in the campers next to me picked Ryan Preece to win the race, and I think they might be onto something. Preece is on the move. He's down low, and now wheel the wheel, and Michael McDowell down the back straightaway.
3: Preece trying to pull off this move midway down the back straightaway into turn 3. Bottom of the racetrack, he goes with his Ford. McDowell fights back as hard as he can on the outside. Can't do anything with him on 4.
0: This is a battle for 7th coming off of turn number 4. Leader Tyler Reddick and Ty Gibbs are already in turn number 1, but let's pick it up. Ryan Preece has now driven around Michael McDowell.
2: Yes, he has, and he is going to set his sights on Chris Buescher. Chris Buescher trying to set his sights on SVG. You could call it about 4 cars that are battling for position here down the backstretch.
3: All right, here they come into turn at number 3. Once again, Buescher stalking SVG. Long way back to Ryan Preece now, making about 10 car lengths or so.
1: All the while, lapping has begun for race leader Tyler Reddick, has put Catherine Legg 1 lap in arrears. Also, the car of Timmy Hill has just fallen a lap down. Ty Gibbs is having to deal with those lap cars as we speak now. Brad, we've got 25 laps into this thing, and it looks like everybody's settled into a nice, comfortable race pace.
0: They understand 600 miles is what takes you to the checkered flag, Alex, but I am impressed with both Tyler Reddick and Ty Gibbs right now. Reddick enjoys a 7/10-second advantage over Ty Gibbs. You have to go back 6 seconds before you find Ryan Blaney, who's running in the 3rd spot. The top 2 Toyotas are just starting to drive away through the field.
1: Yeah, they are, but this is a super long race. So if you're a fan of a Blaney, or even all the way further back from a Hamlin in 12th, or Kyle Larson back there outside the top 10 as well, we're still under daylight. The lights have come on here, not necessarily because we need them at the moment. They're just getting warmed up and ready to go as we transition into the evening hours and then fully into darkness. And more times than not in the Coca-Cola 600, cars begin to handle that didn't handle under the daytime.
0: We got a battle for 3rd brewing in front of you, Andrew Curlin.
2: Briscoe has been closing in on Blaney and is closing in a hurry. It was 3 car lengths on corner exit. He might be side by side with them down the backstretch. He is. Here's Briscoe peeking to the inside of Blaney.
3: Ford getting the better of Toyota there. Or excuse me, Toyota getting the better of Ford there as you move Briscoe up a spot. Blaney drops back about 4 car lengths.
1: Put 3 Toyotas, 1, 2, 3 on the leaderboard in the 67th running of the Coca-Cola 600 at lap number 28, all led by Tyler Reddick. Ty Gibbs is 2nd. Now Briscoe 3rd. Blaney is 4th to 1.
2: Yeah, and we were talking about Ryan Preece. He's going to continue to work on Chris Buescher and SVG, who are right in front of them. We could see a 3-car battle here for position.
3: Only about a car length and a half separate those 3 cars right now. Talking about Preece trying to close down on Buescher. Buescher right up on the high side of the racetrack. Preece goes right to his bumper.
0: Shane Van Gisbergen went to the middle groove. He is in 5th. Chris Buescher in 6th, but that is going to change right now. Teammate Ryan Preece drives to his inside and clears him.
2: Preece swaps positions with his teammates. Now he's going to go to work on SVG. SVG inches off the wall. Preece runs the middle groove of the racetrack. SVG so good on corner exit here.
3: About 5 car lengths separate that battle from getting serious here. Once again, SVG goes to the high side of the racetrack. Priest gets really racy down at the bottom of the racetrack.
1: Coming down to the line to complete lap number 30 early on in the Coca-Cola 600. So let's check in with our Napa Auto Parts pit reporters and find out what some of the teams are saying, starting with Alan Cavana.
4: Well, Ryan Blaney just dropped a spot here on the racetrack. He says he doesn't have any rear grip going into turn

0: 3 and 4, and that's where the bumps are on this racetrack. Every driver complains about it. You have to make your car good over that. His 12 car not doing well right now. His teammate, Joey Logano, he started 33rd in this race. Hasn't made a ton of progress. He was back there going 4 wide, but he's made a little progress so far through the field. Team Penske trying to make hay early on in this race, Wendy.
1: Ty Gibbs currently in the second position. They are telling him to take care of the right front and the right rear tires. They also inform Ty that he and Tyler Reddick are the fastest two cars out here at Charlotte tonight, 31 laps in. His teammate, Chase Crisco, in the third position. They told him he is better on the bottom of turns 3 and 4. Chase Crisco took that feedback and was able to maneuver around into the third position. Brett McMillan.
2: Tyler Reddick said right now that he is pretty good in turns 1 and 2, but he needs some help in turns 3 and 4 because those are the turns that have the bumps in them. Meanwhile, Carson Hocevar, a little bit frustrated. He really feels like he needs some more power. He said he's pushing the throttle, but he's not going anywhere.
3: Thank you very much, Brett, Wendy, and Alan Cavana. We are starting to see a little heat for our race leader, Tyler Reddick, Alex Hayden.
4: Yeah, they're free and clear of lap traffic as they fly by the start-finish line. The red, white, and blue race-leading Toyota of Tyler Reddick begins to see the matte black Toyota of Gibbs.
5: That rear-view mirror of Tyler Reddick, from his perspective, is getting bigger and bigger, and that's Ty Gibbs, who's getting closer and closer, calling about 7 car lengths in closing.
6: Gibbs has had some real good corners down here in 3 and 4. He goes right to the bottom of the racetrack, takes that left front tire, paints that line, and he really finds some grip, and he closes the exit out.
3: As this time by, we are going to complete 34 laps. It'll be 66 to go in stage number 1. Tyler Reddick, we got trouble in front of you, Andrew Curlin.
5: Oh, trouble, yeah. Here, it's Josh Berry who spun. Single car incident right here. He was able to save his Ford, and a lot of smoke coming from the 21.
4: So that'll put us under the caution flag for the first time in the Coca-Cola 634 laps into it. And Josh Berry put us under that caution with a spin in turn number 2.
3: Well, cars are ready for the pit window to be open here. We'll cover that for you when we come back to the Coca-Cola 600.
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6: Shane Van Gisbergen for the final time up here in turn number 2. He brought a gun to a knife fight today. Then we got Noah Gregson around right in the middle of the pack, and he got hammered by Ryan Preece. Brad Keselowski's off into the dirt as well.
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3: Back at Charlotte Motor Speedway in the Coca-Cola 600, under caution for the first time. 35 laps are completed in this race. That means 65 to go in stage number 1. Pit road will be open to the Toyota Camry caution car out there on the racetrack. And Alex, I have a feeling we're about to get very busy.
4: I 100% agree. This is a golden opportunity because once we get back under green flag in 2 or 3 more laps, they'll have plenty of Sunoco fuel in the tank to make it to the end of stage number 1.
3: All right, so Tyler Reddick is going to lead the field in his Toyota. He'll be followed by Ty Gibbs as they come down to the pit road. We go to Alan Cavana.
0: And Ryan Blaney is the first car on pit road, has the first pit stall on pit road. It's his pit stall. He called it super twitchy. He can't keep the right rear under him when he's out there on the track. They're going to put 4 new tires on and make a handling adjustment. There's an issue, though, on the right side. They can't get it jacked up. It's going to be a long stop for Ryan Blaney, Wendy Venturini.
1: Ty Gibbs is a little loose in the rear, and in the entry of those turns, it's going to be 4 tires Sunoco fuel for him. Also on pit road, Chase Crisco, who said he wanted to be more aggressive. James Small making those adjustments for him. Brett McMillan.
6: Great stop for Tyler Reddick. 4 tires, fuel, 9.5 seconds, no changes, despite the fact he wanted to get a little bit better in 3 and 4 right behind him. Ryan Preece, also no changes on him with the 4 tires and a full tank of Sunoco fuel.
3: Tyler Reddick will win the race off of pit road, followed by Chase Crisco, who gains a spot. Ty Gibbs drops a spot. Ryan Preece will come off behind them. Then it's Denny Hamlin, Shane Van Gisbergen, Austin Cindric, and Kyle Larson. 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
4: By Josh Berry. Nobody hit him. He did not hit anything else. We mentioned a moment ago, Alan Cavana, that we had a long pit stop yet again for Ryan Blaney.
5: Yeah, it just seems like one step forward, two steps back for that 12 pit crew of Ryan Blaney. Something went wrong on the right side. They couldn't get the jack up, and that helped, you know, made it for a long pit stop on the right side. And then Ryan Blaney didn't say much on the radio in terms of criticism or anything, but he did say something's rolling around in the car now. They think he missed where they put the drink in the drink holder, and now there's something rolling around the car, he said.
0: Oh, man, that is a tough break. He was running up in the top five. He is going to restart in 20th here in stage number one. That is just a huge drop that they can't have and can't continue to repeat itself. Let's pause 10 seconds for station identification. 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
4: As the field now works their way past the orange V painted on the racetrack, choosing their lanes, Tyler Reddick is the race leader at lap number 38. Chase Briscoe second, Ty Gibbs is third. Ryan Preece up to fourth. Denny Hamlin gains a lot of spots on pit lane. He's now fifth. Shane Van Gisbergen is sixth. Austin Cindric is seventh. Kyle Larson is eighth. Chris Buescher is ninth, and 10th is Austin Dillon.
0: Michael McDowell is 11th. Bubba Wallace is 12th. Daniel Suarez, 13th. 14th is Zane Smith. 15th, A.J. Allmendinger. Christopher Bell, 16th. 17th, Eric Jones. Chase Elliott, 18th. William Byron, 19th. And Ryan Blaney dropped all the way to 20th. 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
4: 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So no big shakeup there as the Toyota Camry pace vehicle works its way back to the pit lane. 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
0: Tyler Reddick, the control car, he will restart on the bottom. Ty Gibbs, who is running second, restarts on the bottom behind him. That moves Chase Briscoe to the outside, with Ryan Preece running behind him as they head back into one.
7: Tyler Reddick's been the fastest car all day, but Briscoe wants to challenge him. He's going to stay in lockstep as Ty Gibbs looks to go three wide. They're three wide for the lead down the back straightaway. Now they'll settle it out, and they're side by side for the lead.
8: Reddick got a nose in front now into turn number three. They'll stay that way. Briscoe fades back just a little bit off four.
4: Briscoe has thoughts of leading the Coca-Cola 600. He gets a nose in front of Tyler Reddick at the line. down it by half a car length. Chase Briscoe leads the race.
7: Ty Gibbs had to step off the gas in a big way one lap ago. He's going to try to reel him back in. Now here up front, Reddick down low. He's going to clear himself to the lead as Chase Briscoe tries to track him down.
8: Briscoe falls into that second spot, about four car lengths back to Ty Gibbs. Denny Hamlin coming on as well. Bottom of the racetrack, everybody aiming in that direction off of turn four right now.
0: Denny Hamlin has really jumped into this one. He

0: Who's running 13th at the time of caution. He is running 4th right now. Behind him, though, a big side-by-side battle. Chris Buescher bangs doors with Shane Van Gisbergen.
1: A lot of contact here early in the Coca-Cola 600. SVG down low. Buescher running the middle groove. SVG clears himself by Buescher. Buescher gives him a big jump. He crosses him over.
2: SVG looked like he almost got a piece of the outside wall down the backstretch. He's in good shape. Buescher's going to take that spot away. SVG beats back.
3: He does. He just falls back a bit. Further up front, side by side for position number 2. Ty Gibbs on the march. Chase Briscoe trying to defend the spot.
1: Briscoe led a lap, but if he wants to lead more, he's going to have to get by Ty Gibbs, who's putting a lot of pressure on him. Gibbs is down low. Briscoe is up high. They're going to be side by side down the back straightaway.
2: And that battle right there is going to pull Denny Hamlin ever so closer to that top second or third spot. The battle continues on in second. Gibbs with an advantage off the bottom.
0: 23-11 racing out front with Tyler Reddick, then 3 Joe Gibbs teammates. 2 of them, they're racing door-to-door. Chase Briscoe on the outside of Ty Gibbs.
1: Reddick with a 2-car length lead over this side-by-side battle for second. Ty Gibbs down low. Chase Briscoe runs the middle groove, and Denny Hamlin behind them just carefully watching. They still cannot figure out second place.
2: Briscoe and Gibbs, nobody giving an inch now. Briscoe to the outside here midway through turns 3 and 4. Ty Gibbs on the very bottom. Again, nobody giving an inch.
3: Nobody has really been able to grab 2 hands of the second place. Still wheel to wheel past the start finish line. Ty Gibbs to the inside. Briscoe goes topside.
1: It's funny, Alex. We're on lap 44, but they're racing like it's the last in a 600-mile race. Gibbs continues to stay down low. Briscoe up high. Now he's got about a car length lead over him. He'll clear him down the backstretch.
2: Briscoe's got the second spot. Now Ty Gibbs has got a mirror full of Denny Hamlin. Hamlin fades back a little bit, and that's going to bring Ryan Preece closer to the front.
0: While all of that racing happened, Tyler Reddick has not been able to drive away. In fact, Chase Briscoe is now bearing down on the race leader.
1: Unlike the first run of the race, Tyler Reddick has a mirror full of a Toyota teammate in Chase Briscoe, who settled that second position out. Here comes Briscoe. He's 2 car lengths and closing on the race leader.
2: Ryan Preece going to work on Denny Hamlin now about down the backstretch. That battle for the 4th spot. Preece at the bottom of the racetrack. Hamlin upstairs. Preece is going to get the advantage off of 4.
3: Ryan Preece, a strong mount as he works his way off turn 4 near contact as the cars come very close on exit. Denny Hamlin, however, he's not fazed. He's going to retake position number 4.
1: Ryan Preece and Chris Buescher both trying to play spoiler in this current Toyota top 4 party, but for the meantime, they're going to have to sell it between RFK teammates because Chris Buescher wants a spot over Ryan Preece.
2: Reddick out front. Briscoe not able to close that gap. Ty Gibbs now trying to close in on that second place to start that fight all over again.
0: Coming to 53 laps to go in stage number 1. They have enough Sunoco fuel to go all the way to the green and white checker finish. We have a car diving onto pit road very rapidly, Alex.
3: Yeah, Daniel Suarez, for whatever reason, slows immediately. He's going to bring that red, white, and blue Chevrolet to pit lane. 45 miles per hour as he works his way down. Let's follow Daniel Suarez to his pit box.
0: Daniel Suarez now takes the Freeway Insurance Chevrolet into the service of that crew at Spire Motorsports, and it's going to be a 4-tire change. That was a pretty rapid descent onto pit road, Alex. That almost looked like an emergency situation for Suarez.
3: He did a heck of a job of getting that car slowed in a lot of traffic. He was running inside the top 20 and made his way back in. Meanwhile, we got a race for the lead, exiting turn number 2, headed for the back straightaway.
2: About 2.5, call it 3 car lengths now. Tyler Reddick steps it up a little bit down the backstretch, and he'll pull further ahead of Briscoe. Ty Gibbs is right there. Denny Hamlin trying to work his way up to battle with Gibbs.
0: Ryan Preece is trying to make this a 5-car battle. He runs in 5th right now. Tyler Reddick, 4 car lengths over Chase Briscoe. Then it's Ty Gibbs, 2 car lengths back, 3 more to Denny Hamlin.
1: Tyler Reddick's race lead seems to accordion by every lap. Right now he's comfortable, but the battle for second is heating up, and guess who it is? Ty Gibbs once again on the back bumper of Chase Briscoe.
2: Gibbs showed the nose to Briscoe off of turn 2, now falls right in line with him. He'll go to the bottom of the racetrack. Briscoe slips to the middle side of the racetrack as they work their way off 4.
3: They're going
2: to
3: go 1-2-3 up off of turn number 4. No change there. They are right together. Denny Hamlin trying to get some of that lost ground back in position number 4. Rounding out the top 5 is Ryan Preece. Then you've got another RFK Ford and Chris Buescher in position number 6. And, you know, Roush Fenway Keselowski Racing off to their best start since 2012, I should say, in the first 12 races of the season. So between the three cars at RFK

0: today with Brad Keselowski, Ryan Preece, and Chris Buescher. Brad, together, collectively, off to their best start.
1: I was just looking at the scoreboard, and it's Tyler Reddick with 23-11 Racing, then three Joe Gibbs teammates in Briscoe, Ty Gibbs and Hamlin, then the RFK teammates in Ryan Preece and Chris Buescher. Bubba Wallace with 23-11, and his Toyota has jumped up to seventh, the first Chevrolet we find. Kyle Larson running in eighth.
0: And Kyle Larson's climbed the leaderboard. He's done a nice job today. He's gained 10 spots since the drop of the green flag 51 laps ago. Keeping in mind, yes, we're a quarter of a way through the 2026 season, but the Chevrolet Camaro body had a change to it coming into the season. Let's follow up with our Napa Auto Parts pit reporter, Wendy Venturini.
2: Daniel Suarez made his way down pit road. It was four tires in an emergency situation. He thought he had a flat. But
3: trouble turn two. One car spins. It's Austin Cindric. He backs into the wall. William Byron. Oh, and another huge collision. Connor Zilich trying to avoid it. Slams into Austin Cindric. Both cars totaled, especially for Austin Cindric in that bright yellow number two.
1: Under caution for the second time now after 52 laps are complete. And Andrew Kurlin, it looks like Cindric just got a little bit of a spin up into the wall. But, man, Connor Zilich, as he was coming down the racetrack, had nowhere to go.
4: Yeah, Cindric was spinning. And we're going to have to check and see if the 24 of William Byron had any damage. He just narrowly missed Austin Cindric. Safety crews currently taking a look at the number two of Austin Cindric and his machine. And as Connor Zilich in his 88 was trying to avoid Austin Cindric, he just slammed into his machine and both made severe contact down on the apron in turns number two.
0: The shock absorber out of the right rear just came flying out of the Connor Zilich car with a heavy damages, so the AMR safety team is going to have to go retrieve that. It's been a tough couple of laps for Connor Zilich. He bounced it off of the wall a few laps ago and already had some damage down the right side, but after the car of Austin Cindric went sliding down the banking, the rear end of the Red Bull on the right rear quarter panel was absolutely tattooed for Connor Zilich, and he's going to have to make his way to the pit lane. Let's go to pit road right now to Alan Cavana.
5: Yeah, there was some hope that Connor Zilich should be able to drive it back, but they said on the radio the right rear shock is just gone, if you will, so he's going to drive it right to the DVP fixer area in the garage right now to see what they can do.
1: Man, William Byron just narrowly avoided having the right side of his car hit. And Connor Zilich, he dove all the way down to the apron of the racetrack and almost had him locked up. He was sliding sideways, could not avoid Austin Cindric. But for Austin Cindric, watching the way this wreck developed, he was being chased right on his back bumper by Christopher Bell. And Cindric just got loose, barely tagged, just barely rubbed the rear bumper on the outside safer barrier. But when he came back down the racetrack, that's when it was over.
0: A tough break there. These cars are already on the edge at the speeds that they're running here at Charlotte Motor Speedway. So a tough, tough break for both Austin Cindric and for Connor Zilich as we work the caution for the second time on lap number 54.
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3: Number one alongside Alex Hayden, I'm Brad Gilley. Pit Road is open, and this is the second time it's come open in stage number one, and it's going to be a busy one. Tyler Reddick leads them on to Pit Road, and we'll go to Alan Cavada.
4: Say Shane Van Gisbergen started this race in third place, but has just dropped to ninth and said his car suddenly went tight and super slow on the straightaway. They're going to check for a little damage on the front. I don't see much, so they're putting four tires on, making an air pressure adjustment, putting him on his way, Wendy.
5: Chase Briscoe has been edgy all the way around, hitting the racetrack hard for about 6 to 8 laps. Four tires fuel as for Ty Gibbs, tighter from the center off in traffic. Four tires of fuel, Brett McMillan.
6: Bubba Wallace happy with his car. No changes, just four tires and fuel. 10.3 seconds out from him. Corey Heim also in. He said charged a little bit tight to give it an air pressure adjustment. A little bit slow on the left rear for him.
3: We had four drivers stay out. Ryan Preece, Chris Buescher, as we look at the race off of Pit Road, the four drivers who stayed out are Ross Chastain, Cole Custer, Cody Ware, and Timmy Hill. The race off Pit Road, Ryan Preece, a two-tire change, followed by teammate Chris Buescher, Zane Smith, Tyler Reddick, then it was Chase Briscoe, Denny Hamlin, and Ty Gibbs.
7: How does Chase Briscoe win? With the hands of his pit crew changing four tires in under 9 seconds. The voice of his spotter carving a path through the pack. His race engineer, systems engineer, all working tirelessly to shave off a tenth of a second. With his team at Toyota, his crew chief, his fans, his family, it's all of this all at once at 200 miles per hour. From the moment Chase joined Toyota to the moment he ends up in victory lane. So how does Chase Briscoe win? In summary, not alone. Toyota Racing. Your race, your story. 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
4: Three of the four cars that stayed on the racetrack on that pit stop exchange have just elected to come down pit road here in lap 57. Only one stayed out there. Ross Chastain will inherit the race lead from Charlotte Motor Speedway. 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
3: Back at the Coca-Cola 600 alongside Alex Hayden, my name is Brad Gilley. Last year, Ross Chastain passed William Byron with just a few laps to go to victory lane. Brandon McSwain was an engineer on William Byron's team. Brandon McSwain is now Ross Chastain's crew chief, and he pulled a big strategy move.
4: Yeah, he did. 20 laps prior to this round of pit stops, they were on pit road with that track house racing Chevrolet. So Ross Chastain with older Goodyear tires will be the race.

0: Wallace, Christopher Bell, Eric Jones, A.J. Allmendinger, Chase Elliott, and Ricky Stenhouse Jr.
1: We will restart with 41 laps to go in stage number one. Alex, as the Toyota Camry XSE pace car heads onto pit road and the field heads to the Echo Park Automotive restart zone.
0: Gotta wait for the get in that zone. The control car, the race leader, Ross Chastain on the outside lane. Green flag goes back in the air. Chastain has Priest to his left elbow. Zane Smith now begins to shove Ross Chastain on the outside lane looking for the lead.
2: Ross Chastain with the slight advantage over Ryan Priest. Oh, and there's trouble behind them. It looks to be Cody Ware who just went really slow, but we stay green. Up front, it's Ryan Priest, Ross Chastain, and Zane Smith looks to go three wide for the lead.
3: Ryan Priest trying to hold on. Three wide. Here we go into turn number three. Briscoe trying to catch back up there on the outside.
1: Zane Smith on the bottom of the racetrack is going to try and lead the Coca-Cola 600. He'll be denied. Ryan Priest will lead that lap. Leaders go side by side, three wide for third.
2: Ryan Priest trying to hold off Zane Smith. They're still even. Priest runs the middle groove. Zane Smith downstairs, and right behind them, Tyler Reddick is the man on the move, but they're still side by side for the lead.
3: Smith is locked down at the bottom of the racetrack in his car. Priest to the outside. Zane Smith's going to get a big push off of turn number three now to make the exit.
0: On the restart, when they got to turn one, some bumper cars took place. Bubba Wallace got the short end of the stick. He got hit square in the back bumper of his Toyota. Car darted right, bounced off the safer barrier, had some slight cosmetic damage down the right side of his race car. He's exiting the pit lane right now. Bubba Wallace, a tough, tough break, Brad, on the restart.
1: That is a tough break. A lot of racing to go. However, we still have 338 laps in the Coca-Cola 600 when they hit the start-finish line. 38 laps to go in stage number one. Here comes your race leader, Zane Smith. He is now being chased down by Tyler Reddick and Ryan Preece as they go back to one.
2: A few laps ago, Tyler Reddick muscled his way to the inside of Ryan Priest. That gave him the second position, and he wants the race lead. He is a car length and closing in on Zane Smith down the backstretch.
3: Zane Smith leads the field into turn number three. Tyler Reddick is right there. Ryan Priest a little further back. Buescher also up here in the top four.
0: Solid effort there for Chris Buescher, quietly and consistently putting together a good opening third of the 2026 season. Good hard racing across the field. Front 10 are going to go single file. Further back, first car stepping out of line is going to be William Byron.
2: In front of them, too, Denny Hamlin looking to make position on Chase Briscoe. That's the battle for about the sixth position. Denny has been on the move lately.
3: Briscoe not giving an inch there, and that's going to pull Ty Gibbs into that battle as well. Meanwhile, Zane Smith still controls Alpha 4.
1: Zane Smith will lead as we come to 36 laps to go here in stage number one. Denny Hamlin just drove right across the nose of his teammate Chase Briscoe. Denny Hamlin now takes another spot as he moves into six.
2: Hamlin said, enough is enough. I'm taking the spot. That's going to allow Ty Gibbs to close in on Chase Briscoe. In front of them, Kyle Larson peeks to the inside of Chris Buescher.
3: Once again, Zane Smith impressively leading this field right now. Bottom of the racetrack he goes. It's about seven car lengths back to get to Tyler Reddick and Ryan Priest.
0: Field works the way back to the corner. When we went under the green flag for the restart five laps ago, Ross Chastain was the leader. Five laps later, Chastain sinking down the leaderboard. He's all the way back to the 14th spot, but another driver, Brad, an unscheduled pit stop.
1: Carson Hocevar just had to make a long trip down pit road, unscheduled for him. And here's a driver who had our last mile and a half track at Texas Motor Speedway, started on the pole. Some troubles for our Talladega winner earlier, but he's going to have time to fight back. Here comes the leader back again. Zane Smith pulling away from Tyler Reddick. Then you have Ryan Preece. Kyle Larson on the move. He is being followed by Chris Buescher.
2: How cool is this for Zane Smith to have the biggest lead he's had so far in the Coke 600? The battle's on vote for third. Kyle Larson looks to the inside of Ryan Preece. Preece is going to get a good run off the corner, though.
3: About a half a car length separate Ryan Preece from Kyle Larson. Larson now takes to the middle of the racetrack. Priest at the very bottom. Chris Buescher, though, about to mount a charge on the five.
0: And that Kyle Larson car drifts wide. Buescher can't quite get a nose alongside. He'll tuck back in line, get a quick draft as they work their way to turn one.
2: Everyone single file for the first five positions. Race leader Zane Smith runs the middle. Tyler Reddick is in the middle group as well. And Ryan Priest takes a peek to his inside. Kyle Larson not far behind them too.
3: Larson closes down. Buescher behind him. Here goes Larson, bottom of the racetrack. He'll go way to the bottom, and Priest slips way up the racetrack. That's going to give the spot to the five off the corner.
1: Man, Larson can drive his car deep into the corner, but

0: He also pays the price on exit. Ryan Preece tried the crossover move. Larson denied him.
1: Kyle Larson, a former Coca-Cola 600 winner. It's been over a year since the driver of the 5 has won a race. He's looking to the inside of Tyler Reddick. He wants the second position. Kyle Larson on the move in Charlotte.
2: Half a car length separates second and third. Larson now follows him into the corner. That is Reddick. Reddick at the very bottom of the racetrack. Larson still trying to close the gap.
3: All the while, they are losing ground to the race leader, Zane Smith, the Huntington Beach, California native. Got his first career NASCAR Cup Series top 10 in this very race 3 years ago. Here's the battle for second in turn one.
1: Kyle Larson takes another run at Tyler Reddick. Reddick looked to block him down low. He was unsuccessful. Larson's going to draw even with him down the back straightaway. They're going to drag race down the backstretch.
2: Chevy versus Toyota, and it is a drag race into turn three. Larson bottom of the racetrack. Reddick goes way upstairs now trying to get some momentum off the hill.
0: Kyle Larson flexing his muscle in a big way. He will drift right up in front of Tyler Reddick and take that number two spot as we head back to pit road at Napa Auto Parts pit reporter Brett McMillan.
4: Carson Hocevar just came in a minute ago. Felt like he had the left front going down. They've checked the tires. Said they felt like everything was okay after checking the tires over. So they'll kind of continue to monitor that situation. Also, Brad Keselowski during that last caution period, they were attempting to reset his cool suit. No word yet on whether or not they were successful. And if they'll have to continue to try to do that next time in.
3: So as we stay under the green flag, we've got 30, now 29 laps to go in stage number one of the 67th running of the Coca-Cola 600. Top 10 at the moment, Zane Smith is the race leader by 7 car lengths. Kyle Larson beginning to fill that rearview mirror. Tyler Reddick is third, Ryan Preece is fourth, Chris Buescher is fifth, Denny Hamlin sixth. Seventh is Ty Gibbs, eighth Chase Briscoe, ninth Michael McDowell, and Christopher Bell is 10th.
0: Let's go to the infield care center with Alan Cavana.
5: After that vicious hit out on the racetrack, Austin Cindric is out of the infield care center. What happened? What was the car like before that? What started the incident?
6: Well, it's a lot louder out here than it is in the race car. I'm assuming you asked me what happened. I'm pretty sure I just got loose and then I got clocked. So it's a shame not to even finish stage one and Coke 600. And feel bad for my team and everybody else to not see this one through.
5: All right, Austin Cindric out. Frustrated tonight.
0: That's a big hit. The Coca-Cola 600, Alex, is running three separate stages. That means you have three opportunities to collect stage points and a lot of points available for this race. Austin Cindric came into this above the cut line for the chase. And this race is far from over. We still have not collected a single stage point yet, but this could end up being a bigger hit for him.
3: Understatement. He was only 10 points to the good to stay inside the top 16 in championship points, so he's going to patiently await and see how this one plays out. Back to Alan Cavana.
5: I got Connor Zilich, who almost avoided Austin Cindric out there. What happened from your perspective?
7: Yeah, man, I saw the two spinning way out there in front of me, and I tried to get it checked up to try and, you know, get down, but as soon as I hit the apron, I just got loose and yeah, got clobbered in the right rear. So really unfortunate for a Red Bull Chevrolet. I felt like we made a good adjustment on that last stop. We're, you know, plus 8 or something like that before we wrecked and going in the right direction, but, you know, that's how it goes sometimes.
5: All right, tough run for the rookie tonight.
0: Thank you very much, Alan Cavana. We're winding down stage number one, 25 laps to go. Zane Smith enjoys a 7-tenths of a second advantage over Tyler Reddick. Then it's Kyle Larson, Ryan Preece, and Denny Hamlin, your top five.
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0: 100 alongside Alex Hayden. My name is Brad Gilley, covering the action in the turns. We have Andrew Curlin in 1 and 2, Pat Patterson up in 3 and 4. Our Napa Auto Parts pit reporters are Alan Cavana, Wendy Venturini, and Brett McMillan. We have 20 laps to go in stage number 1. Zane Smith now enjoys a 1 second lead over Tyler Reddick, but we've got Ty Gibbs trying to come up through the field. Gibbs right now is running in the 6th spot as he moves into 1.
4: It's been an excellent battle as Ryan Preece is just trying to hang on to spots here at the end of stage number 1. Ty Gibbs is going to look to his inside, but Preece shuts the door on him down the backstretch.
5: Yeah, he'll drop in behind Preece now, work his way down here to turns 3 and 4. Gibbs going in midway up the racetrack, not all the way to the top. Preece at the very bottom, not able to close this time.
6: Points paying window will open up here in 18 more laps at the conclusion of stage number 1. Always a privilege to welcome to the Performance Racing Network broadcast booth member of the Coca-Cola Racing family, Kyle Petty. It's the 67th running of this great Memorial Day weekend classic, and we've got ourselves a good one going.
7: There he is. This has been a great race so far. You see him, and we've seen William Byron go up next to the wall. We see him painting the stripe. You see Zane Smith just painting the stripe through 3 and 4. All over the racetrack. That's what's so special about this racetrack. You can run anywhere and make time.
0: Yeah, it is very special about this track. Kyle, this is the Coca-Cola 600. You spent a lot of time running this race here at Charlotte Motor Speedway. You spent a lot of time at what effectively is a home track for the Petty family as well. When you think of this race day, when you think of this race weekend, what comes to mind?
7: So, obviously, as a race car driver, you think about what you've got to do to come here and be successful in a 600-mile race, to keep your machine under you and to be successful. But I think as you go into this weekend and as you show up here at Charlotte Motor Speedway, it's Memorial Day. You see the military presence. You see the Gold Star families. You see everywhere you look, there's an American flag. There's something to do with America. And this is the most patriotic race weekend that we run. No matter where we go, no matter what we do, this is where we give thanks to fallen heroes. We give thanks to be Americans, and we have the opportunity for the Coca-Cola 600 to watch one of the greatest sports in the world, NASCAR.
6: Zane Smith up front by nearly 2 full seconds. However, while he drives away, Andrew Curlin, he's missing a whale of a battle for the number 2 spot.
4: Guys, I'll tell you, Denny Hamlin has a really fast race car tonight. He made quick work of Kyle Larson for the fourth position. Now he wants the second spot over Tyler Reddick. He's going to continue to peek to the inside of the 45 of Reddick.
5: Hamlin goes right to the bumper of Tyler Reddick. Reddick now moves way up the racetrack. Hamlin down at the very bottom of the racetrack. They're going to be side by side when they exit 4.
0: Tyler Reddick hoping to carry momentum off the top side. It works, but it doesn't work enough. Denny Hamlin is still there. Half a car length as they head back to 1.
4: Hamlin caught Reddick in a heartbeat, but now Reddick is giving Hamlin some heartburn. He cannot get around his driver, that is Tyler Reddick. Denny's going to try to wind something up. He's got a big run on him. Now he gets to his inside.
5: Here comes Hamlin down the backstretch. He stays inside of Reddick. Reddick goes up to the top side of the racetrack. Hamlin's going to try to make it pay off at the bottom of the racetrack. He's going to have the spot off 4.
6: He'll clear him with ease off turn number 4. 13 laps to go here in the opening stage. Kyle, a long, long race. Longest race on the calendar, but they're racing awfully hard. Is that a testament to how bulletproof these cars are these days?

0: days?
1: I believe so. You know, these cars, we used to have to make a car last 600 miles. I was very blessed and won the Coca-Cola 600 one year. Back in the last century, everything I did was in the last century. But the last century and the last 100 laps of the race, I think we had six or seven different leaders. Whoever led blew up. That's just the way it was. I was the last man standing. But now with these cars, that's what fascinates me about Cup drivers. They can drive so hard lap after lap.
2: 1987 was that Coca-Cola 600 win, and you've been part of the Coca-Cola family pretty much for your career, Kyle.
1: Yeah, thank you, Tom Cruise and Days of Thunder. Yes, Mellow Yellow, back when we went to Mellow Yellow in 92, have been a member of the Coca-Cola racing family all those years. That just means I'm old, but all those years. And Coca-Cola has been a part of this sport. And this race, the Coca-Cola 600, for what, 40, 41 years, whatever, longest running association with a race. Coca-Cola has made a commitment to the sport. They made a commitment to these drivers, and it's fascinating to watch.
0: So the field continues under the green flag. After their latest caution, we went back to green on lap number 60. That was 30 laps ago. Ross Chastain was the leader coming to the restart zone. He now is on the same straightaway as race leader Zane Smith. And
3: trouble back straightaway. Chase Elliott goes for a spin, hits the inside wall, and noses his Napa Chevrolet right into the inside safer barrier on the backstretch.
2: And that will bring out caution for the third time now in the Coca-Cola 600 with 10 laps to go here in stage number one. Chase Elliott, some damage on his race car. We'll get a report from pit road once they get to service that Napa number nine. Looks like he's got the rear tires down. The safety crews are going to be there, and they will use the pneumatic jack system to raise that car so Chase can drive it back to pit road. Chase Elliott, a former winner at Charlotte, almost won the Coca-Cola 600 back in the year 2020.
0: And he was working hard and just simply got high on the racetrack. There's resin up there, but you know, sometimes you just run out of some grip and you touch the wall, as on edge of these cars are, Kyle.
1: And as you come out of turn two over there, the racetrack flattens out really quick. And he was so up next to the wall, so close to the wall. As it flattens out, it just stepped out, and he did not have time to catch it. It's typical. Turn two is a tricky part of this racetrack. I don't think whether you come off low or come off high.
2: All right, so here we go, Alex. Strategy time. We've got nine to go in stage number one, now coming to eight to go. You can either flip the stage and get your fresh tires now and restart at the front, or you can stay out and get some of those valuable stage points. 30 stage points available in this race here tonight.
0: Depends on where you're at in the championship standings and how much you need those stage points. We were talking about Ross Chastain. He was in jeopardy of going a lap down after restarting as the race leader. This caution flag is huge for Ross Chastain. He's going to be able to stay on the lead lap.
2: Yeah, I'm pretty sure Brandon McSwain's going to bring him in this time and not keep him out again. He went out on 20-lap older tires than the rest of the field, and it didn't take a lap, and he was pretty much outside of the top 10.
0: Pit lane is going to open up this time by. There will be eight laps to go in the stage. It's decision time down there for all of these crew chiefs, and this is why a lot of them have gray hair or thinning hair to make these types of decisions now early on in the race like the Coca-Cola 600.
2: Chase Elliott's car now being towed on the hook back to the garage area right now. All the tires are down on that race car. As the leaders come to pit road, Zane Smith will lead them, Alan Cavana.
4: Christopher Bell has been making some real hay out there. He says the car is great in turns three and four. Just needs a little help coming off of turn two. But there's a lot of speed in that 20 car, so they're going to make a small adjustment and try to keep the good things going in the right direction, Wendy.
5: Denny Hamlin has moved up the racetrack. He feels a lot more stable this run for him. As for Ty Gibbs, also on pit road, a little bit tighter this run and aggressively getting better. Brett McMillan.
6: Four-tire change for Connor Reddick. Happy with the car. No changes. 9.7 seconds for him. Ryan Preece, two tires last time. Four tires this time. Air pressure adjustment. Said he was still a little bit loose.
2: Race off of pit road. We actually had some drivers stay out. Michael McDowell, John Hunter Nemechek, Cody Ware, and Ross Chastain. Coming off of pit road first is Eric Jones, and then we've got Zane Smith, Denny Hamlin, Tyler Reddick, Ty Gibbs, Kyle Larson, and Christopher Bell.
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2: Ross Chastain ultimately came onto pit road. 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
6: Parts pit reporter Alan Cavana.
7: Well, Christopher Bell had a good pit stop, but he's also getting a penalty. They're saying for equipment interference, and the team, they want a review. They are yelling at NASCAR right now. They don't think they did anything wrong. What I did see is Christopher Bell run over the air hose of Noah Gregson, who's in the pit stall right in front of him. The team, the 20 team, Chris Adam Stevens, is saying that shouldn't be our fault. That is not our fault. They're arguing with NASCAR right now. We'll see what happens, but Christopher Bell looks like he's going to the rear of the field.
2: Kyle Petty, how often do those arguments with NASCAR come out on the winning end for the race team?
8: Seldom, if never. They don't. They just don't. And here's what happens. Yeah, it's not your fault. It's not your fault. We see equipment interference called a lot of times. A tire rolls and a crew member has to run around the tire. That's equipment interference. So in this case, listening to what the report was, I don't think he's got a shot.
6: Field has just worked their way past the one to go at the start-finish line, had the opportunity to choose what lane to restart in. Brought to you by Freeway Insurance. The choice was made by Michael McDowell, the race leader, to start on the inside lane. John Hunter Nemechek will go topside. Row number two, we see Denny Hamlin to the inside of Eric Jones. Jones and his team pulling a bit of a strategy call. Pat Patterson with just two fresh Goodyear tires on the pit stop.
9: Yeah, it'll be interesting here to see how this restart comes off. Right now, the Toyota pace car getting ready to make that left-hand corner. The fans are just waving and screaming at them as they get ready to restart.
2: Headed to the Echo Park Automotive restart zone. Echo Park Automotive, every car happy owner. Will restart with five laps to go in stage number one of the Coca-Cola 600. Michael McDowell getting shoved by Denny Hamlin as they head back to the banking in one.
10: The pay window is open and Denny Hamlin wants to cash in. He gave Michael McDowell a huge shove. He was down low. Now he goes to the top. Three wide for the lead. Here comes Kyle Larson to the race lead. Kyle Larson out front here in Charlotte.
9: Larson went bombed like he was shot out of a cannon. Now he'll try to hold on to the bottom side of the racetrack. Here's Larson getting it wound up off the corner. He's going to be side by side, but Denny Hamlin not letting him go.
6: Hamlin has the momentum topside. They nearly swap some paint at the start-finish line. Larson digs hard down at the bottom of the racetrack. We're down to just five laps to go in the stage.
10: It's a three-car battle for the lead as Chase Briscoe in third wants to keep it. Kyle Larson moves in front of Denny Hamlin to arrow block him. The battle's for second. Here comes Briscoe over Hamlin.
9: Briscoe had a great corner there coming off of turn number two. Can he make it pay down here in three and four? Larson goes down and holds on to the very bottom of the racetrack.
2: Coming to three to go in stage number one. Kyle Larson is the leader. Denny Hamlin was fighting for that, but now he has a challenge to his inside, and it comes from teammate Chase Briscoe.
10: This has to be Kyle Larson's favorite view, and that's two choices.

0: Leota teammates fighting hard for second. Briscoe down low will clear Denny Hamlin for the second spot. Can he catch Kyle Larson? That's a big question.
1: Hamlin goes right to the bumper of Briscoe to hold on to the third spot. Larson still controls by three car lengths midway through three and four.
2: Down to the line, two laps to go in stage number one. Championship points on the line if you're in the top 10. Kyle Larson, he's got the field in the rearview mirror, pulling him to 24 degrees of banking.
0: It's two car lengths and closing to a half car length as Chase Briscoe closes in on Larson. Denny Hamlin closes in on Briscoe, and Tyler Reddick closes in on Hamlin. Four car battle for the lead.
1: Even separation amongst those first four cars, about a car length and a half to each one of them. Here's Larson now, bottom of the racetrack. Reddick's going to go way upstairs and go after Hamlin all four.
3: One lap to go in stage number one. Reddick was rim riding, not able to cross over Denny Hamlin. Race leader Kyle Larson pulls away from Chase Briscoe.
0: Kyle Larson trying to hold off a wild pack of Toyotas. He's got a two car length lead over Chase Briscoe. Tyler Reddick and Denny Hamlin go side by side down the back stretch, but it's all Kyle Larson one final time in stage one.
1: Reddick trying to make a move here, make it Hamlin trying to go to the bottom of the racetrack and get away from Reddick. He's going to hold on to the third spot as they exit four.
2: Kyle Larson up off the corner, comes down to the line. Green and white checkered flag is in the air. Stage number one of the 67th Coca-Cola 600 is in the books. Kyle Larson wins stage one. Chase Briscoe will be second. Tyler Reddick nips Denny Hamlin at the line to take third. Hamlin will be fourth. Eric Jones fifth. Ryan Blaney sixth. Ty Gibbs seventh. Ryan Preece eighth. Ricky Stenhouse Jr. ninth. And Shane Van Gisbergen 10th.
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2: We welcome you back to Charlotte Motor Speedway. We work the evening hours. Lights are on. Still plenty of daylight, however. And pit lane will open up this time by. By the way, the beneficiary of the free pass will be Carson Hocevar. That will give us 34 cars on the lead lap. Hocevar made an unscheduled green flag stop a little earlier in the race.
3: Boy, and that is a big benefit. Spire Motorsports has had trouble with a couple of their cars, both Carson Hocevar and Daniel Suarez. Michael McDowell's been running very, very well throughout this race. And the Toyota Camry XSE pace car is going to exit turn number four.

0: And at the end of this stage, we'll see how many takers we have, as we did have some cars coming down pit road on that last caution. A lot of them stay out, but we do have some coming in right now. So we'll go ahead and get a sweep of pit road and get some updates. We'll start things off with Napa pit reporter Alan Cavana.
1: And that's Eric Jones coming down pit road. He took two tires just a few laps ago and was able to get track position and some stage points. So he's going to put more tires on that 43, Wendy.
2: Michael McDowell led a few laps. He built free when he stayed out on that last run. Got a little bit rough on the right side. Their goal was to pit at the end of this stage at lap 57. Also, Chris Buescher on pit road, guys.
3: So,
0: thank you very much, Wendy. Thank you very much, Alan Cavana. A handful of cars coming onto pit road. Ross Chastain back there once again. And they tried a big strategy play with Ross Chastain earlier. It did not pay off whatsoever. Now it's literally their notebook just got turned upside down, Alex, and they're coming down pit road probably more than planned.
3: Yeah, so stage number one is in the books. Laps continue to count, so we're already into stage number two of the Coca-Cola 600. Coca-Cola Racing family member Kyle Petty joining us. This past week, we had the vote for the NASCAR Hall of Fame. Kevin Harvick is in. Larry Phillips is in the NASCAR Hall of Fame class of 2027. And Jeff Burton, your thoughts of what the voting panel did?
4: So for me, it was a solid class. I said it in the room, so I don't mind saying it here. I would have liked to have seen a crew chief or an engine builder or someone other than drivers. We just seem to keep stacking towards drivers, and that's what the sport, that's what we're focusing on right here. But it takes an engine builder to make these cars run. It takes a crew chief to make these calls. You talk about the strategy we see with Ross Chastain. It failed. That's all right. 450 miles left in this 600-mile race. You know what I mean? There's plenty of time. But I looked at it, Jeff Burton, when you look at what Jeff has meant to the sport, what he means to the Drivers' Council as we move to the next generation of drivers, it's critical. It is important. And he has been a great leader in the garage area, outside the garage. Kevin Harvick goes without saying. Oh, my God, look at his numbers, the championships, everything he's done. And Larry Phillips, I will say this, Rusty Wallace spoke eloquently on behalf of Larry Phillips and really put Phillips's career in perspective and the amount of drivers that Larry Phillips, Rusty Wallace, Mark Martin, Kenny Schrader, guys like that, he taught those guys how to race by racing against them. So it was pretty cool.
0: Let's get an update from pit road and our Napa Auto Parts pit reporter, Brent McMillan.
5: Just an update on Austin Hill, who, of course, is filling in what is now the 33 that would have been Kyle Busch's car. He says that he's still looking for the right line as he goes around the track. And he said when he hits it, it feels really, really good. They're telling him, you know what, you're doing a great job, hang in there. We got another 99 laps to figure it out. And then when we get to lap 200, we're going to really start racing.
0: Thank you very much, Brett McMillan. Let's give you a leaderboard update as they'll restart stage number two here at Charlotte. 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
3: Kyle Larson is the race leader at lap 105. Chase Briscoe is second. Tyler Reddick goes third. Denny Hamlin is fourth and Ryan Blaney fifth. Ty Gibbs is sixth. Ryan Preece is seventh. Ricky Stenhouse Jr. is eighth. Shane Van Gisbergen ninth. And Joey Logano into the top 10 for the first time tonight.
0: Daniel Suarez, after having to make an unscheduled pit stop earlier, he is up to 11th. Austin Dillon 12th. 13th, Brad Keselowski. 14th is William Byron. Josh Berry is 15th. He was actually our first caution of the race. 16th, A.J. Allmendinger. Riley Herbst 17th. 18th is Austin Hill. Corey Heim is 19th. Zane Smith is 20th after a speeding penalty earlier.
3: 21st is Todd Gilliland. Alex Bowman started tonight's race at the back of the field for unapproved adjustments. They've rallied up to 22nd. Christopher Bell, after a pit road penalty, rallying back as well. He's 23rd. Bubba Wallace is 24th. He had a bout with the wall early on. Chris Buescher's 25th. Ty Dillon, 26th. Michael McDowell, 27th. Noah Gregson, 28th. John Hunter Nemechek, 29th. And Ross Chastain is 30th.
0: Cody Ware runs 31st. 32nd is Cole Custer. Carson Hosomar back on the lead lap in 33rd. Eric Jones, the last car on the lead lap, he came down to pit road. He runs 34th. Minus one lap, Timmy Hill in 35th. 36th, Catherine Legg. Out of the race, Chase Elliott will finish 37th. 38th will be Austin Cindric. And Connor Zilich will finish 39th.
3: We're in the transition from starting the race under sunshine to now dusk before we go into complete darkness. Kyle, how temperamental is Charlotte Motor Speedway when that transition happens?
4: Okay, there's two racetracks we race on that is so sensitive to light.

0: and to heat Indianapolis, Charlotte Motor Speedway, and they rank the same. And you cannot make a lap in the middle of the day here when it's hot and slick. But when it gets cool, when the shade gets on the racetrack, as the sun goes down right now, it picks up grip. I don't know how much the racetrack's going to change today because we've been overcast all day long. There's been a lot of cool weather that have come through here. So it's going to be interesting to see where it goes. I don't think we're going to see the drastic swing that we usually see, but it will change.
1: Cars continue under caution here. I want to take the opportunity, Kyle, to talk about a nice little journey across these great United States that you just took. The 30th anniversary of the Kyle Petty Charity Ride. You started in Sonoma, California, and wound up all the way at the Victory Junction Gang Camp here in North Carolina.
0: Yeah, it was amazing. We had a great ride this year. It was our 30th anniversary ride. That first year, we started in Sonoma, ended at a little place called Sandwich Construction Company, which is right down, was right down the street here, where all the teams used to eat. I think Hendrick Motorsports made it famous. That's where they took all their stuff and had their victory celebrations long, many years ago. But we lapped the racetrack in Sonoma and took the green flag, lapped this speedway 2 weeks ago, and took the checkered flag, and it was phenomenal. Went to Bass Pro Shops with Johnny Morris, went to visit Elvis at Graceland. That was pretty good. The Coker Museum in Chattanooga, Wheels Through Time Museum in Maggie Valley. We just saw a lot of stuff, met a lot of great people through the country, raised a lot of money for Victory Junction to be able to send kids to camp.
2: That's the most important thing. To the Infield Care Center in Allen Cavanna.
3: And Chase Elliott is out. You just saw the replay. You described it as edgy. Is that what happened?
4: Yeah, just made a mistake, you know, pushed over the line, was trying to find some pace and was trying to find it in all the wrong places, I guess. So just, yeah, pushed too far and paid the penalty.
3: All right, simple as that. Early exit for Chase Elliott. He's all right, though.
1: Thank you very much, Alan Cavanna. The field coming to the Freeway Insurance Choose. They will choose the lane in which they will restart. Your race leader is Kyle Larson. He chooses the bottom lane. Chase Briscoe is going to go topside. This will be our first restart of stage number two. They'll restart this stage with 93 laps to go in the stage. Still 293 laps to go in the Coca-Cola 600.
2: So you're saying there's a chance for everybody that's still on the racetrack.
1: Even Kyle Petty.
2: The field now, 2x2 down the backstretch. Kyle, this is just an ultimate tough race for a race car driver.
0: It is, and we see Chase there, and he talks about stepping over the line, trying to find speed in all the wrong places. I love that. He's trying to find speed early in the race. You can't find speed late in the race. You can't go looking for something when it's time to pounce, when it's time to make something happen, when you have to be aggressive. I love that, and he admits that he stepped over the line, but you've got to give a guy 100 points for trying, man, because you try every lap out here.
1: Chase Elliott came into this race third in the Cup standings on the strength of two wins at Martinsville and at Texas Motor Speedway. And unfortunately for him, an early exit, he'll finish 37th. Alex, the Toyota Camry XSE pace car hits the pit lane.
2: As they're coming to the Echo Park Automotive restart zone, every car, happy owner. Echo Park Automotive, green flag goes back in the air. And we're racing here to get stage two underway. Inside lane, Kyle Larson gets a good launch. He has no choice. He's got a trunk full of Denny Hamlin.
5: We've seen a variety of different leaders, and Kyle Larson is the latest of them. He will really gap the drivers behind him. Three car lengths. The battle's for second. Hamlin and Briscoe go side by side.
6: Yeah, Larson got a nice lead down a backstretch here as he works his way into turn three. Hamlin going to work on Briscoe. Reddick trying to ride the top of the wall to catch up.
1: Ryan Preece working in the back of the top 10, got into the outside retaining wall and just kept it in the gas. He's still on the move. Up front, it's Kyle Larson. Chase Briscoe trying to take away second from Hamlin.
5: Looks similar to the end of stage number one. Larson leads over a gaggle of Toyotas. Denny Hamlin down low. He's working on Chase Briscoe for second. Then behind that, Ryan Blaney is back. He's on the inside of Reddick.
6: Blaney battling for that third, fourth spot up front. Reddick trying to hold on to the outside wall area, and Briscoe and Hamlin locked together all four.
2: And Briscoe on the outside lane will swing across the bow of Denny Hamlin. Hamlin looks to the left, sees a horn charging Tyler Reddick to the inside.
5: Yeah, Reddick had a huge run down off of turn number four and will try to use that to his advantage. Up front though, Chase Briscoe to the inside of Kyle Larson. Wheel to wheel for the lead here at the Coke 600.
6: They stay locked together now midway down the backstretch. Briscoe on the bottom lane, Larson to the outside, and Briscoe will easily take that point.
1: Chase Briscoe has been trying all race long to lead the Coca-Cola 600. He goes across the start-finish line, pulling away from Kyle Larson. The battle

0: List for fourth between Ty Gibbs and Tyler Reddick.
1: Ty Gibbs will go to the bottom of the banking. Tyler Reddick, the middle groove of the racetrack. Two Toyota teammates fighting for that fourth position. They're dead even down the back straightaway.
2: They stay locked together there. Reddick to the outside, Gibbs to the inside. Meanwhile, one, two, three, they line up coming through the corner as Briscoe leads Larson and Hamlin.
3: That's the top three. They're still stacked up wheel to wheel for position number four. Outside lane, and Tyler Reddick hangs on to the position. Ty Gibbs is chomping at the bit to take it away.
1: Tyler Reddick finally settled that battle. Blaney wants a piece of Ty Gibbs now. Ryan Blaney down low. Ty Gibbs runs the middle groove of the racetrack. Blaney trying to recover and make some ground up here at the Coke 600.
2: Blaney with a red, white, and blue car tonight. Number 12 on it as he works the bottom side of the racetrack. Gibbs right alongside him off turn four.
0: Denny Hamlin on the move. He just took away that second spot from Kyle Larson. You've got Tyler Reddick behind Larson. Ty Gibbs is running there, but Ryan Blaney, as we mentioned, he is on the move trying to get to the top five.
1: Ty Gibbs had a mirror full of Ryan Blaney. Blaney sent it in deeper than Ty Gibbs, and that might give Ryan Blaney the spot. Ty Gibbs, though, is going to draw back to his outside.
2: Yeah, Gibbs gets some momentum off the top side down there in two. He's going to be side by side with Blaney, though, that battle for the fifth spot as they stay locked together all four.
3: Going to work their way back to the double dog legs of the Charlotte Motor Speedway. Lap 114 goes on the board. Briscoe up front. Hamlin second. Kyle Larson third as they race to one.
1: Ty Gibbs has just been a magnet for these electric battles tonight here in Charlotte. He is looking to the inside of Tyler Reddick as he was able to clear himself of Ryan Blaney.
2: And it's Gibbs. Blaney closes down again on Gibbs, trying to pick up some more of that momentum. Tyler Reddick working the top side of the racetrack, trying to catch Kyle Larson.
0: Coming to 85 laps to go in stage number two of the Coca-Cola 600. Chase Briscoe leads Denny Hamlin as we pause 10 seconds for station identification. 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
0: Alongside Alex Hayden and 1987 Coca-Cola 600 winner Kyle Petty, my name is Brad Gilley. Joining us in the turns, we have Andrew Curlin and Pat Patterson on pit road. Our Napa pit reporters, Wendy Venturini, Alan Cavana, and Brett McMillan. Chase Briscoe leads the Coca-Cola 600 by 0.6 of a second over Denny Hamlin. 84 to go in the stage. And Kyle, Alex, you talk about just how hard people are racing here. A couple of laps ago, I looked back in the field. Alex Bowman was running in the 27th spot. He was in a three-wide battle when Noah Gregson drove to the inside and took them four wide. They were racing for 27th, and they're racing that hard here tonight.
5: My dad and I talk about it all the time. When a race is over, they race harder for 15th and 16th than they race for the win. And you see great three-wide racing, great two-wide racing. You see some incredible moves from guys like Josh Berry, from guys like Daniel Suarez, from guys like Alex Bowman. You see some incredible racing. We get so caught up at the front, we miss the other part of it. But that shows how critical each one of these points are. We're fighting for playoff positions, and it's not winning you're in anymore. It's give me some points.
3: Challenge and change for the number three spot. Tyler Reddick around Kyle Larson. How about a call here in stage number two to the driver up to the seventh spot? That's Ricky Stenhouse Jr., a single car effort at Hayak Motorsports. Stenhouse shouldn't be a surprise. Finished top 12 and five of the last six Coca-Cola 600s.
0: And he is very strong, fastest in overall speed yesterday in the 45-minute practice session. And Ricky Stenhouse Jr. and that team just down the road in Harrisburg, North Carolina, right down the street from where they build Legends cars at U.S. Legends International there on Highway 49.
3: And just a couple of weeks back, they announced a contract extension for Ricky Stenhouse Jr. It's got to be a luxury, Kyle, as a race car driver to know what your future is going to be.
5: It is the ultimate goal, is to know what your future is going to be as a race car driver. I'm telling you, man, because it is, you fear for your job every race you run. You really do. And we talk about it all the time. The worst thing that can happen to a driver is to see somebody else sitting in your seat. Good kudos to this team for sticking with Ricky Stenhouse, because they are beginning to turn a corner a little bit and build something.
0: I love the relief we saw on you. It was almost like you had a flashback to every contract you signed.
5: Listen, nobody signed me. I did race to race. That's the way most of my owners, even my dad, just let me have race to race. That was kind of it. He said, we'll let you know next week.
3: Well, it worked out. An outside